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That was Queen with Bohemian Rhapsody. Before that, The Platters on 102.1 FM. 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Shout out to my granddad and my best mate, Cooper. Have a great day.

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1: Before that, Olivia Rodrigo with Traitor and K-Star by the Justice Crew on ACCC. 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
1: Before that, Taylor Swift with The Fate of Ophelia. Well, that's it from us. We'll catch you next Thursday, and we'll leave you with Leadbelly, Irene on HCCC.

0: Everyone belongs. 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
1: Koe tau kauwhaa tāhen i whelhe a kakahi katoa i Alice Springs, no Central Australia. Koe tau kau he lau, pe lau he kau. He tokanga e tau fohe, tākanga e tau fohe, e mau mau luta e nofo. Belonging is about a sense of connection and of being a contributing member to the harmony and wellness of Alice Springs and Central Australia.

0: What do you do to help others feel they belong here?
1: Nau kau whakataha I ono whakatoo ai Association o I Kakai Pasifiki I Northern Territory, ko I Pacific Islands Council of Northern Territory, Malo. I was part of the group that started the Pacific Islands Council of Northern Territory, and the purpose is for the PNT is to gather all the Pacific Islands who are living in the Northern Territory and continue to build relationship, build stronger communities while they're here in Central Australia. Malo bitu.

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The soundtrack was made by Katanga Junior.

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0: You can catch my show, Diode, on Wednesdays from 5 till 6. My name's Jez Conlon. The kind of music that you'll hear will be beautiful, electronic, local, national, international, sometimes weird, sometimes long, sometimes short, sometimes queer, but always a little bit edgy.
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6: Good morning, everyone. My name's Chris from the Tennant Creek Public Library. Today we'll be reading I Don't Believe in Dragons by Anna Walker, published by Scholastic. I don't believe in dragons. I can see a dragon, says Miss May. Wow, said Ned. Sally looked scared. Ooh, said Emma. Ben looked surprised. There's no such thing as dragons, said Jack. I wonder where the dragon is, said Emma. There are no dragons, said Jack. Does he fly? Asked Ned. I found a feather. That's a bird's feather, said Jack.

0: "Does he eat apples?" said Sally. "I found an apple skin."
1: "Dragons eat children," said Ned.
0: "I'm not listening," said Jack.
2: "Does the dragon snore?" asked Ben.
0: "That's Emma snoring," said Jack.
3: "It is not,"
0: whispered Emma.
2: "Dragons like making sandcastles," said Sally.
0: "I found a footprint."
2: "I don't believe in dragons," said Jack.
1: "I love dragons," said Emma.
2: "Me too," said Jack. The end.
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0: Many voices, one place.
1: I was born in the Philippines, in the state of Cebu City. My husband brought me here. We married last 5 years ago.
2: And why did you choose to come to Alice Springs?
1: Yes, see, he's living here. No choice. Here in Australia and the Philippines, it's Asia, it's the same as well. Especially in the hot season. The people here is very friendly. It's very nice. Yeah, I like the friends, mostly Filipina.
2: Yeah.
1: Yeah, that's why I find very hard, especially that I am looking job. Yeah, because my family needs me. I want to earn money. That's why, yeah, I want to look a job.
0: Many Voices, One Place is produced by 8CCC and supported by the Community Broadcasting Foundation and the Northern Territory Government.

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1: Hello, I'm Laura Devoy. China has reportedly banned four New Zealand MPs from entering the country for a year after they visited Taiwan. The MPs were part of a delegation which makes regular trips to the island. Australia also often sends lawmakers there. Speaking in Senate estimates this morning, Foreign Minister Penny Wong says the trips are appropriate and would continue.
2: It is long-standing practice for members of parliament to engage in travel to Taiwan. We have, as you said, parliamentarians from both sides of politics have done so regularly, and this is consistent with our One China policy.
1: The Insurance Council of Australia says Victorians are making the most car crime insurance claims out of any of the states. Shannon Kirkwood has more.
3: The ICA says Insurance Statistics Australia's latest data puts Victoria's total bill to $243 million across more than 12,500 claims. That means a car is stolen or broken into every 42 minutes in the state. The claims are higher than the combined sum of Queensland, New South Wales, South Australia, Victoria and Western Australia. WA, SA and Queensland recorded reductions in motor theft claims, while in New South Wales the claim volumes were stable. Council's CEO Andrew Hall says these are unacceptable levels in Victoria and the gap is widening.
1: Police have praised the actions of an elderly man who was allegedly stabbed in a suspected home invasion in northern New South Wales. It's alleged a 75-year-old man and his 72-year-old wife were stabbed by a 34-year-old man who had entered their home south of Tenterfield just after midnight. The elderly man managed to wave off the intruder, who was not known to the couple, and shot him when he attempted to re-enter the home.
4: He certainly did his best, obviously under very difficult circumstances, to defend himself and his partner. So it was quite impressive that he was able to do that.
1: Detective Superintendent Chris McKinnon says all three were taken to hospital and the younger man was charged with two counts of wound with intent to murder. The CSIRO has produced the largest magnetic map of the universe, which will help researchers better understand the way energy is distributed. The National Science Agency says it marks the beginning of a new generation of research. The artistic director of the Adelaide Cabaret Festival says making it accessible to people struggling with the cost of living was a priority. Research released yesterday showed 74% of Australians attended at least one live arts event or festival in the past year, but cost was a significant barrier. The festival's artistic director, Ruben Kay, told National Radio News it's important to make arts accessible to everyone.
5: I think the easy way to say this is no one has any money. But people are more scared than ever because of the political climate. And if anything, that's when we need art the most. People turn to art in times of upheaval, and we're in one of those now. So making this festival accessible for everyone was a huge priority.
1: The 12-day festival gets underway today. Turning to sport, a top eight clash in the NRL tonight with the fifth-placed Manly Warringah Sea Eagles to host the sixth-placed South Sydney Rabbitohs. Both sides will see the return of their origin stars, including Manly winger Tolu Kola, who was granted an exemption from concussion protocols. But Manly will be without Tom Trbojevic and South's Latrell Mitchell. Both remain sidelined due to injury.
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Hello, I'm Jane Bauer, and this is the National Community Radio Network Folk Show. I'm coming from the studios of Radio Adelaide in South Australia, Kaurna Country. And to get going on this program, I saw the tuck shop ladies at the Top Half Festival at the Ross River a few weeks ago, and this is their latest release on the AMRAP catalogue. It's called Princess Leia Was Robbed.

That was JC and the Tree from the Sunshine Coast. They're a duet, Jacinta Simmons and Jesse Tree. And the track I played was Concrete and Stone from their very new album, Lost in the Wild. And they include two guitars and a didge, which are handmade by Jesse Tree. And they're about to go on a UK and European tour with their new album, Lost in the Wild. And I started off the program with the Tuck Shop Ladies. Princess Leia was robbed. They're always a lot of fun. Well, last week I played you a track from Antona, from the album Now to the Sea. And I'd love to play you another track from that album. It's called The Speed of Sound of Loneliness. It's a John Prine number, and she does it so beautifully.

That's the late Danny Spooner from his album Launch on the Deep with Colour Heron. It was written by Scottish lady Nan back at school. I learned it as part of my music lessons. I think it's a great song. And before that, I played John Prine's song Speed of the Sound of Loneliness, being performed by Antona from her album Now to the Sea. Right, we're going to go to Victoria again here. This is the Honeyfields from their album Fortune's Wheels. And I'm going to play the LNN Don't Stop Here Anymore. It was originally written by Gene Ritchie back in 1965. And the L&N were the Louisville and Nashville train service.

That's the voice of Margaret Walters, who's a member of the Roaring Forties with One More Day. Oh, sorry, Rock and Roll Me Over, One More Day, from the album Shore Leave. And before that, it was the Honeyfields from their album Fortune's Wheel with the LNN Don't Stop Here Anymore. Well, you're listening to The Folk Show across the National Community Radio Network. My name's Jane Bauer, and this program is being pre-recorded in the studios of Radio Adelaide in South Australia, Kaurna Country. Next, this is Blackwood from their album Never at Home, and I'm going to play Humping the Drum. The drum was what Swaggies rolled up their swags, and that was became the drum. And it's from their album Never at Home, Irish tune with Australian lyrics.

That's the South Australian Trade Union Choir from the album It Ain't Right with KRNR. It's an African song and they recorded that in 2003. And before that, it was Blackwood, Victorian group with Humping the Drum from their album Never at Home. Okay, now to Canada and the East Pointers. This is from the album Yours to Break. And Wintergreen is the first track on the album and is a well-known track of theirs.

That's English folk singer Nick Jones with Little Pot Stove, written by Harry Robinson, who was a Scottish-Australian singer-songwriter. And that's from an album called The Voice of Folk, a compilation album. And before that, it was Canadian group The East Pointers from their album Yours to Break with Wintergreen. We're going to stay with English singers now. This is Maddie Pryor, who was the lead singer of Steel Eye Span. I'm sure you remember her. And this is the song Renadine, or Renadine. It's a kind of folklore about a foxy lover, like a werefox, I suppose, instead of a werewolf. Renadine.

That was Nancy Kerr and James Fagan with the Red Gum song Peter the Cabbie. And it was such a shame that Nancy and James couldn't be at the National Folk Festival this year to join their family band, the Fagans, because of the problems in the Middle East. And before that, it was Maddie Pryor with Renadine about the Weir Fox from her album Arthur the King. Well, I've come to the end of the program. I hope you've enjoyed the selection of tunes and songs that I played this week. I've really enjoyed preparing it for you, the program for you. Until next time, look after yourself, care for your family and friends, and don't forget to carry out random acts of kindness and listen to me again on the same time on the same station that you're listening to next week. To take us out, this is Wolfstone, the most long-running Scottish band, I think, in history. It's formed in 1989. And this is from a contemporary Celtic instrumentals compilation album. And the group of tunes is called Gillies. Goodbye.

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1: Hello, I'm Laura Devoy. The federal government and opposition have criticised the US's latest tariff proposal as President Donald Trump takes aim at modern slavery. He wants to impose tariffs of between 10 and 12.5% on dozens of countries, including Australia, which import goods made by slave labour. Speaking in Canberra this morning, Treasurer Jim Chalmers defended Australia's record on slavery.
2: We've got a world-leading legislation in place already to combat the evils of modern slavery.
1: The Shadow Defence Minister, James Patterson, says the proposal is difficult to justify under Australia and the US's free trade agreement.
3: And it is particularly difficult to understand why the Trump administration believes that Australia is somehow a source of slave labour-produced goods. This is something that we hope the US administration reconsiders.
1: Australian women who say they were assaulted by Israel are demanding to meet the Prime Minister. The women from the Flotilla to Gaza will be in Parliament House today to ask Anthony Albanese to hear their stories. The group says evidence of the alleged beatings, sexual assaults and abuse by Israeli forces have been submitted to the International Criminal Court. Israel has denied the accusation. The group says despite repeated requests, Mr. Albanese has refused to meet with them or publicly condemn Israel's treatment. The peak organisation representing trucking operators in New South Wales is calling for direct financial support amid the ongoing closure of the Great Western Highway. David Wilson reports.
4: The highway, which links the regional cities of Lithgow, Bathurst and Orange to Sydney, has been closed for nearly 3 months after structural issues were found in a near 200-year-old bridge. Road Freight New South Wales says trucking businesses are forking out at least $120 more for every one-way semi-trailer trip. The increased costs are linked to increased fuel use, additional driver hours and higher operating costs. While the organisation has welcomed grants for affected small businesses, it says many freight businesses were not local and therefore not eligible for assistance.
1: New data shows 92% of childcare centres are meeting the national quality standard or above. The latest national quality framework says regulators visited more than 6,000 services in the first quarter of this year and took 933 compliance actions. In a statement, Education Minister Jason Clare says the percentage of childcare centres meeting the national quality and safety standards is at the highest level ever. A research assistant has caught what's believed to be the largest carp ever captured in Perth's waterways. Cindy Palermo says the female carp was discovered during an electrofishing project in a lake in northern Perth. It weighed 11.9 kilograms and measured 823 millimetres in length. The carp was carrying up to 3 million eggs ready to spawn. Volunteers are working overtime ahead of one of the Top End's largest multicultural festivals. The Glenty Festival is a celebration of the NT's Greek community and culture. President of the Greek Orthodox Community of Northern Australia, Michael Koulianos, says the Darwin Esplanade will again host the festivities this weekend. He says for now, it's a hectic time for all involved.
5: When you see our volunteers come together, you see our young people involved, you see families preparing the food their parents and grandparents once made, you see the wider Darwin community supporting us and sharing in the celebration, and you remember why we do it.
1: Turning to sport, Hugo Hall-Khan will make his AFL debut tonight when the Crows host Geelong at the Adelaide Oval. Veteran Taylor Walker also returns to the side, replacing the injured Isaac Rankin and suspended Riley Filthorpe. The Cats have made three changes.
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my name is Anne Goodfellow, and this is the best radio station in Alice Springs. 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

Hey, yes. What is good and barn to our fam and everybody listening on the Barkley? It's your boy, Darcy D. Others without Andy today, and unfortunately, he has stood us up once again. I think he's out there doing a training at the Desert Knowledge Precinct, perhaps in potential protest for his recent situation with the Fink Desert race. I don't know if he's doing that on purpose. He's staying away from the studio, but alas, I'll be hanging out with you for the next hour and a half or so. If you've got any requests, don't forget to hit the text line 0410218333, or if you know me personally, you can just send me a message the old school way. We do have an interview coming up soon. Her name is Jame Denham. Denham, and not like denim jeans, not the same spelling, but she's a country rock powerhouse. She's got a latest single, Hillbilly Halo. So we might get into that interview in about 15 minutes. I'm pretty sure Dennis Goodsey from the R&D Boxing Academy is going to be jumping on pretty soon, too, to have a bit of a chin wag, as he does best. In the meantime, there's a bit of Frank Ocean while I get the next interview on the line.

0: Alice Springs and Barnswell or the Barclay. Or maybe you're listening online. We had a couple of people tuned in yesterday from Tasmania. You never know. In the meantime, we got our first interview off the rank. Her name is Jane Denham. She's a country rock powerhouse, and she's got a brand new single out at the moment called Hillbilly Halo. How you doing this afternoon, Jane Denham?
1: Hello. Thanks so much for having me on the show.
0: Absolute pleasure. And I love the sound of this song already, Hillbilly Halo. It sounds like, I don't know, sounds like some dream that you had with some beautiful country music lover or something. What's the story behind a Hillbilly Halo? Tell us about that.
1: Yeah, so my new album that we're working on, I said, oh, let's like try and write songs about my story, because often all my albums, this is I think my eighth album now, and all of my albums have been around themes or something like that, and I went, no, let's talk about me. So this song was originally created for the two sides of me. I'm a bit of a good girl, but I like to go out and have a good time. So I figured that would relate to a lot of people, and so Hillbilly Halo was written basically to get the party started. It's kind of like the song you want to play before you go out and have a great time.
0: For some reason, it's just popping into my head like the Let's Go Girls, like down, down, down, down. Is it got a bit of that energy? I haven't heard it yet.
1: Oh, well, it's not exactly pop, but, you know, for those who like their country rock, they'll appreciate the guitars in it.
0: Wow. So this is your eighth album, quite a prolific body of work. Like, how has your music changed over these eight albums?
1: Oh, well, I came out of I grew up on country music, but then I joined a rock band, and so I started writing, and basically I entered, everyone was saying, oh, that's a bit country rock, and I was like, okay. And when I started, country rock really wasn't a thing in Australia. It was starting to break in the US, but so I had to sort of slowly enter, and I started a bit more country in my albums, and then I've eventually added a little bit more rock, which is, like I said, who I am in the albums as they've progressed. But, I love what I do, and I think, too, the other thing is I do a lot of live shows, and my shows are high energy, so I've got to make sure the albums can translate onto a stage, if you know what I mean. Like, sometimes the older stuff, I think, oh, if I sang that now, they'd be going, what's she doing, you know?
0: Well, sounds like you'd have to have a pretty big rhythm section to support you to play this type of country rock. Yeah. Have you got an ensemble, a band?
1: Yeah, so I've always, from day one, I've always traveled with my band because I like to run around on stage and get the crowd started and have a good time. And so that was, when I started, funny enough, that wasn't a thing. They used to use house bands a lot in country music gigs, and everyone would just hand around their charts, and I'd be like, yeah, heck no, I've come out of the pub scene, I'm not doing that. So I have my own band, and I've sort of stuck to that, and I've only ever done one acoustic short tour, but love touring with my band and putting on a show.
0: So cool. Yeah, you got to have a banging rhythm section to back up this kind of sound, I reckon. And you've got a new video clip that's actually going alongside this new track, Hillbilly Halo, that people can go and check out at home. Tell us a little bit about the film clip.
1: Oh, well, the film clip was because the album's been produced by a guy called Money Fredrickson in Nashville, and he's worked with Aerosmith, and he's worked with Carrie Underwood, Faith Hill, Def Leppard. So it's a big, you know, back line of people behind me that's actually worked with him. And so I said to my producer, look, if we're going to my director for my video clip, I said, if we're going to do a video for the first single, Hillbilly Halo, it's got to be something that's outstanding. And let's put, you know, a lot of work into it. Let's do something that's never been done in Australia before. And so we spent the last 12 months figuring out what we were going to do, and then we found a program called Blender, which they use in movies for Spider-Man,
0: special effects, like that. Yeah, animation.
1: So it was a lot more than we kind of anticipated, but
0: sounds expensive.
1: We stayed in the game, and we've created the video clip, and it was honestly, it's been such a learning curve, especially for my director, how to use it, but he really wanted to do something different and unique as well. So we're super proud to say that we're the first people, as far as we're aware, to ever use it in country music in Australia. And obviously there are some video clips out there in the world, but there's not a huge amount of music videos. So I'm super proud of Phil Taylor, my director, and yeah, I hope everyone enjoys it.
0: Wow, yeah, I'd recommend going out and checking out. Sounds like a pretty big budget film clip for a humble country country rocker as yourself. Now, this is a single, and is this ahead of a forthcoming album, or is this just a standalone?
1: Yeah, so we're literally going to be rolling out songs between now and January, and then we're going to drop the record at the Tamworth Country Music Festival next year. So looking forward to the journey ahead. But yeah, Hillbilly Halo is the first single, and it sort of sets the pace of the album. So it was hard to sort of, when you've done a body of work, it's like, oh gosh, which one goes first? But I think this one really puts the style of producing that Marty Fredrickson does do. Like if you hear the guitars and stuff, you go, yeah, that guy's probably worked in the rock scene, but it's got enough country that everyone can go, oh yeah, that's still country.
0: Wow.
1: So yeah, it's hard to pick a first single, I've got to say, but I think this one does set the pace well.
0: Now, like you say, Marty Fredrickson has worked with some pretty significant rock acts, like you say, Aerosmith, Ozzy Osbourne, Motley Crue, Faith Hill. What was it like? Did he push you much as a producer? What was it like getting in the studio with somebody of this caliber? And whereabouts did you record?
1: That's such a great question, because he actually, we recorded in Nashville in his studio. He basically said to me, he met me end of 2025, and he was aware of my music and researched sort of who I was and what I was doing, and he said, all right, I'll do one song. So I flew over last March and did one song, literally. Flew to Nashville, sat in Nashville for 3 weeks. I did a lot of songwriting while I was there, but literally was just waiting for the call to say, come in and cut your vocal and we'd written the song Hillbilly Halo via Zoom, actually, while he and Kylie Sackley were in Nashville. But yeah, so we had the song. I just had to then go in and cut my vocal and do that. So I was like, oh, well, it could be one and done. I don't know what to expect. But we met and worked in the studio together, and he really loved working with me and pushed me, like you say, on my vocals especially, which I think for a producer at that caliber, if you're going to work on a project, you've got to be excited about it. You've got to see that there's a boundary here that he can push for himself creatively as well. So I was absolutely honored when he said, all right, I'll do another three. So then I flew over again for another couple of weeks, and he goes, okay, yep, I'll do your whole album. So I ended up living in Nashville last year for 2 months working on the record. But it's honestly, I'm hugely honored to work with someone like that. But he definitely pushed me to a different level. I think as a solo, as a singer, you've got to be able to push yourself vocally, and he really has done that with this record.
0: That's amazing. Actually, getting past the test, you got through the first test and the second test, and you kind of got the nod of approval from a big producer like that. And I love seeing like some of your track names, like Addicted to the Diesel and Feral Kev and General Leroy. I'm loving the crossover of the Nashville vibe with the Australiana. And there is a kind of overlapping looseness, I think, of the cultures. And did you soak up some of that Nashville scene, wandering around into the bars there? And, you know, it's just bars and venues and studios there. Did that affect your sound and your outlook whilst approaching this album?
1: Yeah, well, when I started, there wasn't even Spotify, or it was no such thing as digital music. And so we were kind of writing for our culture. It was very Australian. A song about a ute was, you know, we all knew what that was.
0: They call it a pickup truck, don't they?
1: Like, what? What's a truck? And then, so over the years, I've had to kind of write for a global audience. And I'm not saying there's definitely a space for Australian music, don't get me wrong.
0: What did you have to change?
1: Going over there so much, yeah.
0: Did you have to change it from ute to pickup truck, or did you have to change any terminology?
1: Well, you know what was really weird? For those who don't know my backstory, I used to write a lot of trucking songs. And so I got to Nashville and I'd be like, oh, hey, yeah, I'm Australian. I write trucking songs. And they'd go, yeah, like every American writes a truck song, love. Oh. And then I realized that they meant pick up
0: is a truck. Not like a road
1: but
0: train.
1: But I then had to go, oh, no, I write about semi-trucks.
0: Oh.
1: So, yeah, we're kind of weird. And even like how many wheels we've got on our trucks here is very different to America. So we were like 22 wheels. And they're like 18, so I'm like, yeah, we're way cooler than you, and you all drive on the wrong side of the road.
0: That's right. And don't start talking about thongs.
1: You're right. I know, right. I did make that mistake. I remember I was doing a truck show in America, and it was really, really hot, and I said, oh, I had to go and put my thongs on, and these guys,
0: it's so hot.
1: Guys all looked at me like, sure, okay, did you have to
0: you
1: be
0: do
1: that,
0: you.
1: You know,
0: you need to cool down.
1: Oh, too funny. Oh,
0: that's awesome.
1: Yeah,
0: well, so
1: it's very interesting, the difference, but yeah.
0: So are you going to do like a return? So where are you based right now?
1: So my husband and I moved to Tamworth 3 years ago, but I grew
0: Tamworth.
1: Up in the Blue Mountains. So okay. Yeah, wasn't far out of Sydney most of my life, yeah.
0: So you couldn't get really more country, Australian country than
1: no.
0: Living in Tamworth. Are you going to take it back? Are you going to take the musical artifacts back to the lands of Nashville potentially to tour it, or just see how the data goes, how the Spotify
1: exactly,
0: for
1: yeah.
0: artists goes.
1: I mean, I've done a lot of touring over the years in America, especially when I was doing the truck and stuff. I was invited to every truck show pretty much in the country back then. But so for this album, yeah, we're just going to release it, but having Marty Fredrickson behind it and invested in it as well, hopefully opportunities will open up over in America. And I mean, I could live there if I wanted to. I have got a visa, but I've always felt Australia's home. And unfortunately, if you don't live in Australia, in America, it is hard to get work over there unless you're on the ground, because there's so much work. Like, you can have a very small career over there and still earn a good living from music. But it's you really do need to live there, and I understand that. So that's just a personal choice. But hey, I get to tour it. I get to tour Australia a lot, which is great. And when I go over there, I've done the Bluebird last year in Nashville, which was a huge honour. So yeah, I've been lucky to do both.
0: Yeah, it is. It's such a big country, and it's way less spaced out than Australia. So you could really just tour all year if you wanted to there and find your audience.
1: Definitely.
0: There, and there would be a really strong country following over there. But totally understand that decision, and it's a tough grind over there, and people do it tough. Oftentimes they hustle a lot harder, I find, than in Australia. We have there's a reason we have a laid back attitude out here, is because we don't have to work three jobs and push for the pursuit of happiness in the same way that they have to do over there. But it's great that you're finding a balance there. And you still got another song that I saw, Chick Ute, that you dropped this year. Is that connected to this album, or that's a standalone?
1: No. So what happened was, it's 20 years ago since I released my very first single, and it was called Chick Ute.
0: Oh.
1: And yeah, which is, again, that whole Australian thing that Americans look at me weird. But yeah, it was 20 years since that album, that single came out.
0: Okay.
1: And it blew up. Like when I had no idea of the Ute culture, I have to be totally honest. When I wrote the song, I just saw these people driving cool Utes, and I'm like, man, that's a cool Ute. And cause everyone was doing them up, and they were, and I didn't even realize how massive the Ute show culture was back then. So I literally went from releasing that song to getting flown all over Australia to play at Ute shows.
0: Wow.
1: Everywhere. It was crazy. So I just wanted, I'd never released the acoustic version, but we actually did record it 20 years ago. So I thought, oh, it might be fun. It was on the physical CD, but it wasn't on that we sent to radio, would you believe? It was never on an actual album. It was only on the single that we posted out to Australian radio back then. So it was nice just to sort of remember and salute that song and thank all the girls for all their support back then. So yeah, that was fun.
0: Oh, good on you, Jane. And did you ever get picked up like a placement for Ute or anything? I feel like that would be prime.
1: No, well, I was, because it was sort of funny. Everyone, like all of a sudden my career went from zero to 100. And I remember having the Melbourne Herald Sun wanting to do a story on me and all this. And, wow. and they're like, oh, yeah, go and stand near a ute. And I'm like, guys, this isn't about me. This is about them. These girls spend so much money and time to make their utes look super cool. And so, yeah, I ended up getting girls involved in all the photo shoots and things like that to go, hey, I'm a songwriter, but how cool are these chicks? So they got to show off their pride and joy because it was their time and effort that they'd put into it. But in the end, I also cheered on the girls that just drive a ute to go and feed the horses because they're just as important and it's cool. So, yeah.
0: Yeah, you've got to have some mention of horses in there if it's country music for sure.
1: Yeah, that's it, for a cow or two.
0: Side note, from a country perspective, what do you think about these electric utes coming out?
1: Really? Well, there you go. That's news to me. My husband drives a ute, so I think I'd better go and get educated on that. Maybe that's my next song.
0: That could be your next single, Electric Ute. Go get electrocuted.
1: Oh, there we go. You can have a royalty on that
0: one.
1: Yeah,
0: give me a cut of the Apra, Jane Denham. Pleasure to have you on the show today. We're going to play your new single called Hillbilly Halo and go and check out the film clip at home if you are enjoying this particular song. We'd love to have you back on the show when you're releasing the album. And do you have a name for it?
1: Sure. Oh, we haven't actually released it yet. We'll be releasing that in probably August. So keep a watch out. But there's a bit of a theme. I like to have a theme. So if you keep an eye on what songs we're releasing, you might actually be able to work it out before we announce it. So.
0: Oh, yeah, some Easter eggs from Jane.
1: Yeah, that's it.
0: Amazing.
1: Easter eggs in July.
0: Well, thanks for your time today, and shout-outs to everyone over in Tamworth at the moment. Crank this one up at home or wherever you're listening to ACCC around the country or Central Australia and the Barclay. Crank this one up. This is Hillbilly Halo from Jane Denham. Have a good day.
1: Thanks.
0: See ya.
1: Thanks for your sharing.
0: Thank you, Jane. I appreciate that. Yeah, good little yarn. Happy to have you on anytime. I catch you soon.

technology and money to make that film clip. So go and run the streams up. It's 12:30, half past 12 in the centre. In Bantwa, plus the Barkley. Shout outs to anybody listening up and down the Highway 1. This one is going out to Pineapple and the gang. It's a little tune by The Waves. This is Highway 1. Crank it up.

0: heard that familiar tone.
1: Spicy ramen.
0: Oh, spicy ramen. There's a little noodle update for you. That last track was Bushfire Radio featuring the one and only Bill Davis. If you recognize that voice. This one is going out to the Buffalo Grass soldiers out there. We're going to get Goodsy on the show in just a minute. But he gets his noodles ready. Where's mine? Right. He only got one packet.

0: Worldwide, maybe. There's probably people listening over in Antarctica right now.
1: 1976. Is that the opening date?
0: 76? Is that when it first...
1: I've got you thinking, haven't I?
0: I don't know. It's over there. 81. It's on the wall, bros.
1: 81, that's it. That was pretty close. Pretty close.
0: I was hanging out the other day with the bro, Kevy. Hey, you know Kevy Tomlins?
1: I do. Yes.
0: And I was like, oh, tune into the radio. I'm on the air with Andy. He said, yes, I'm familiar with Andy.
1: Yep.
0: He drops into the workplace, into Arundel Boxing.
1: That's exactly
0: what does he even do? He said he was giving out some nutritional advice.
1: Yeah, he's a big bonus down there, mate. Like,
0: it's like do
1: safety.
0: As I do, not
1: health and
0: as
1: safety
0: I say.
1: Requirements.
0: Oh, yeah. He's big on that.
1: He's very big on that, and making sure that everyone's got the right weighted gloves.
0: Yeah, that's right.
1: And dietary is probably one of his biggest assets. And as you know, is that with the dietary, it's very important to be able to use them right foods that don't hang on, that you can chew up natural sugars.
0: Well, he's always eating trash food. I was really surprised that he was the nutritional advisor.
1: It's a reverse psychology that he brings across. So people look at him and
0: he gets the job done.
1: Gets the job done with some very educational strategies and different links to be able to follow if you are interested in losing weight quickly.
0: Yeah, Andy's health advice. I was very curious about that, and but he pops in around the other day. We were doing a gig at the Gap Youth Center, and it was closing down. It's got the $20 million upgrade. I was doing sound there. Shout outs to the excellent ACCC crew for all the setup. But I was on the iPad, and Andy rolls down there, and Alice King's performing, and he's like, He's giving them advice as they're rapping. No, keep your shoulders back. Ooh. Come on, guys.
1: Ooh, yeah.
0: And they're trying to rap and do their performance, and Andy's in their face like, yo, gotta love him, mate.
1: Oh, he's an advisor. He's an advisor at the best way possible. And now, brother, what did you think about that Harmony Day last weekend?
0: Harmony Day. Well, I heard it was good. I was listening.
1: Well, didn't get down.
0: I was busy. I had to go to the dog. Not the dog choir. What was I doing?
1: Oh, the dog choir. Let me know. Because he came in too. We had a good yarn with him.
0: He
1: came direct from the plane.
0: That guy was a FIFO.
1: We held the station open for him because his plane landed just going on 1:30. He made it from landing on the tarmac at 1:30 into the studio at 2:05.
2: What a blow.
1: And we gave a good yarn about...
0: It is a big deal.
1: We gave a good yarn about what he was doing. Yeah, he is a big deal. I got right into the depths
0: of his study.
1: Dog
0: choirs all around the country, around the world.
1: And not just that, the study. Four years.
0: Really, he studied dog.
1: 4 years in
0: dog psychology.
1: Dog singing, yeah.
0: Dog singing.
1: Yeah, yeah.
0: The masters.
1: Yeah, he had a lot to do with Snoop. Now, very, very, very interesting. Pitbull wasn't as kind
0: Who
1: of Snoop.
0: Who let the dogs out? Little
1: Pitbull
0: Bow
1: was pretty
0: wow.
1: good. Pitbull was pretty good. He's Pitbull. Very versatile. Very versatile type of dog.
0: You're good. You should be on the show more often.
1: What do you mean? We're talking about the dog choir, aren't we?
0: We're talking about canines.
1: Yes. Well, that's another situation because they watched the front door and stuff, and there was a little bit of argy-bargy going on there because they sell out of tickets. But getting back to Pitbull and Snoop.
0: Yeah.
1: Two very compatible choir dogs that he...
0: So that's who we studied under.
1: Well, not under. He actually went over and done a show with him. And got to meet all the other dogs.
0: Wow. So Mr. Worldwide was there.
1: Yep, we're side. Yep.
0: Yeah, right.
1: But at the same time, what an interesting fella, what an interesting show. Yeah, so what an interesting thing to be taken around Australia.
0: So no, I did not get I was tuned in, so I had to go and pick up sound system from the crew from Pioneer's Shed.
1: Right.
0: They had an 18th birthday over Pioneer's there. And then we were doing the tree and curry thing.
1: Cooking a curry in a tree?
0: Curry in a tree.
1: That's nice. How did that go?
0: Well, got there at the end, got the curry, got a tree, and then bounced. So it wasn't, I felt like we were...
1: Give me some more information. I mean, curry in a tree.
0: It's like the Indian Punjabi mob. They're rocking turbans and they're dishing up. You know the greatest thing I saw? They had an esky.
1: Okay, full okay. Of, hold on, Dustin. Let
0: full
1: me
0: of rice.
1: Where's the tree in all of this?
0: The tree was given, got given an acacia at the end because I'm working on the nature strip behind the studio. I'm trying to make this entrance of trees. You know, it's not going to be a full corridor for probably 5 years, but, you know, a wise man
1: a wise man
0: plants a tree that he's not going to enjoy the shade of.
1: A tree Kerry wasn't built in one
0: day. My children can enjoy that lovely tree corridor down there of natives. But, yeah, so it was a thing. It was a council thing. You get a tree, you get a curry, and then you get a workshop over at the West Side Community Gardens.
1: Yep, yep.
0: It's pretty lush over there. They got everything there.
1: That's good. That's good. A bit of time. A few places need a few upgrades around the Alice.
0: I think, you know, all the town camps should have mad community gardens.
1: What I am excited about is that new fun park.
0: Newland Park.
1: That is off its head.
0: I actually applied for the, if you're listening, Town Council, I applied for the Newlandia Festival. Have you heard about this?
1: No. Fill me in.
0: Newlandia is going to be like a skate fest, and it's over in the, it's going to be like music, advanced activities, skateboarding, and it's going to be in NAIDOC week. And they're looking for a bunch of local artists and stuff.
1: Wow.
0: So I put an application in last night for the Mbantwa Hip Hop Collective.
1: Yep, yep.
0: And I should have put more. I should have put like $5,000 because like when I was writing it, I was like, was this like the destiny of this festival to have this Mbantwa Hip Hop Collective?
1: Yep.
0: Bringing white fellas, black fellas together, language, elements of hip hop.
1: Bit of skating.
0: And I was just thinking, damn, I should have really quoted higher for this. I think they're going to bite.
1: It's good. It's always the case. Always
0: oh,
1: the
0: man's
1: case.
0: Getting a phone call. Don't. Oh. Are you going to answer it? That would have been funny. Put him
1: was
0: on speaker.
1: Was you going to play an Naughty Boy Nature song, Darcy, or was that a mistake?
0: Oh, no, I think it was. What particular Naughty Boy Nature would you like, Goodsy?
1: Definitely.
0: But definitely what, DJ?
1: Definitely. That's a good song.
0: Oh, okay. Sorry. I didn't catch a drift. This is, wait, definitely? I thought I was smooth on the dials. Apparently not. Left-handed typing. What, is it got another name?
1: Show me a list there, Dust.
0: Nah, come on now. Is it, you sure it's OPP? Feel Me Flow? Hip Hop or Feel Me Flow? Oh, that's the one.
1: That's the festival song.
0: This one's going out to everybody listening across Mbantwa and the, what's it called? Barclay and online.
1: Shire.
0: Bomba Collide.

0: mission. Yo, Rakim, what's up?
1: Yo, I'm doing the knowledge, E, man. I'm trying to get paid in full.
0: Well, check this out. Since Norby Walters is our agency, right?
1: True.
0: Kara Lewis is our agent.
1: Word up.
0: Zakia and Forth and Broadway is our record company.
1: Indeed.

0: Hello, I'm Adam Evans with the NIRS News. The truth-telling process implemented in Victoria needs to be expanded nationally. The call from Giridharan Sivaraman, Australia's Race Discrimination Commissioner, comes after former Yirrkala Justice Commissioner Travis Lovett handed the Prime Minister a letter calling for a national inquiry. Mr. Sivaraman's told SBS the country needs to hear from Aboriginal and Torres Strait Islanders and address the systemic issues that are affecting them.
1: Realise that community is that village. It's the communities where families will prosper and thrive, and we've still got a ways to go.
0: Work is underway to remove all children under the age of 5 from residential care in Queensland. The announcement follows the release of the state's Commission of Inquiry into Child Safety. It's made 52 recommendations, including the removal of young children from the residential care system.
2: It's happening now. It's happening region by region. I look forward to giving more information and data over the coming months, but I am receiving those reports weekly, and I am very pleased with each of my regions that are going about that important work.
0: That's the state's Child Safety Minister, Amanda Camm. The inquiry found 67% of sexual abuse incidences reported to the Department of Child Safety occurred in residential care. It's taken weeks for some residents in a remote Indigenous community to find out if they have diphtheria. Locals in Yundabi say they're waiting 3 weeks for test results. They have also criticised the Northern Territory government for not releasing enough information on what to do if they test positive. Health officials have recorded 240 cases of the infection since October last year. Three neo-Nazis who booed a welcome to country ceremony at a 2025 Anzac Day dawn service has been found guilty of offensive behaviour. The group and another man disrupted Elder Mark Brown during the Melbourne ceremony at the Shrine of Remembrance. The men are expected to be sentenced this afternoon. Calls are growing for the federal government to expand its under-16 social media ban to include AI chatbots. One of the technology's largest firms, OpenAI, was recently sued by the US state of Florida due to several alleged child safety breaches. Toby Walsh from the University of New South Wales has told 3AW the ban makes sense.
3: Let's get on the front foot with artificial intelligence. We know that a lot of young people are using artificial intelligence. A third of them daily use chatbots, and half of those people using chatbots are using them for companionship, for therapy, for relationships.
0: The US state of Alabama will be allowed to use a new congressional map that will dilute the black vote. The new congressional map, developed by Republicans, will erase one of the state's only two black districts. The change will mean that the Republicans will gain a seat in the upcoming midterm election in November. A national campaign is calling for improved protections for offshore marine parks. The call is being led by Australia's dive industry ahead of reviews into national parks. Terry Cummins is the president of Dive Queensland. He's told the ABC the country's marine life need to be better protected.
4: Some of the areas further out in the Coral Sea do need consideration to be set aside as breeding grounds for many different marine creatures that actually wander the oceans, and many of them come right up to our shores.
0: The Albanese government has previously committed to protecting 30% of Australia's oceans by 2030. That means no fishing, mining or drilling in those areas. We'll have more coming up next.
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0: To sport, and in tennis, women's world number one Aryna Sabalenka has been beaten at the French Open. Russian Diana Schneider defeated her in three sets in their quarterfinal, 3-6, 7-5, 6-love. If you have any stories that you'd like to share with us, you can send us an email to news@nirs.org.au.

and welcome back to Fourth Estate, where we talk media, politics and everything else in between. From Gadigal Land, Sydney, I'm Tina Quinn. Well, it can sometimes feel as though we're living

0: bit of Blue Cantrell there. Throwing back to, what year was that, Goodsy?
1: That would be about 97.
0: Hey.
1: 97, definitely before the 2000s.
0: 97.
1: That's what I'm going
0: to
1: guess.
0: Okay, do you want to put it to the Oracle?
1: Put it to the test meter.
0: And I got to say, I'm jealousing hard for your noodles right now. Look so good.
1: Yeah, I've got my, phone number.
0: Not like that noodle.
1: Down at the Marie and Lincoln Boot. Yeah, noodle boot.
0: It was 2001, Goodsy. You was close. Just in the wrong millennium, couldn't you?
1: Yeah, 4 years.
0: By the way, we've gotten some more texts on the text line. There's a fella named Dave in Cooey and in Tassie. And he refers to Andy now as Captain Deadly.
1: Whoa. I'm jealous.
0: I'm jealousing.
1: I want to be Captain Deadly.
0: I'm jealousing for that title.
1: How do I take that title off him?
0: We just do it. We just don't say it.
1: Strip him of the title.
0: Yeah, we don't say it that often, especially when he doesn't come to work, you banana.
1: Captain Deadly.
0: Hey.
1: I want to be better than Cuss Congress.
0: Yeah. It's better than Condom Man. This is up there. I like you know the fruit kwandongs?
1: Banana Man.
0: Well, I was thinking Kwandong Man could be the new one to promote the fruit, you know? Kwandong. Use kwandong.
1: Well, they're Roger Ramjet.
0: Who's that?
1: Google Roger Ramjet song. And all your old school listeners out there.
0: Oh, you want a bit of, what's this, the opening theme song?
1: Oh, wouldn't that be good?
0: Is this a banger, is it?
1: This is an absolute banger.

0: calling me. Mundawa. I get it. Yeah, so Dave said, what? No Captain Deadly today. I heard Andy has broken into Pine Gap.
1: What?
0: Hey. That sounds about right. He's probably onto his next mission.
1: Only Captain Deadly could do that.
0: Yeah, this is a job for Captain Deadly.
1: Gone under the radar.
0: When all else fails,
1: sure that
0: one man in a world of corruption and oppression, Captain Deadly will be there.
1: It's okay, son. You don't have to worry about that, Treadley. Because here comes Captain Deadly.
0: Remember what I said, G? Listen to Captain Deadly. I had to slide the G in there to make it rhyme, innit?
1: I see that. Very, very professional.
0: It's like I'm a rapper or something.
1: Look, love, it's all right. I know there's no potatoes at Coles. Let's call Captain Deadly.
0: Hey, it'll be there with a fresh bag at
1: freshly,
0: your doorstep.
1: Freshly picked. Still dirt coming off them.
0: 25 bag of potatoes on your doorstep.
1: Captain Deadly.
0: Captain Deadly strikes again. I don't think we should... Yeah, if he's not rocking up to work, I don't think... It's a real job for. It wasn't a job for. Maybe he had bigger. He had bigger potatoes to fry.
1: There's all peel.
0: He does like carb loading though. Is that part of his nutritional?
1: He is a bit of a carb master.
0: He's a carb loader.
1: He is a carb master, Captain Deadly.
0: Carbonara
1: every day.
0: One carb or another.
1: Spaghetti bowl before a fight.
0: I wish I'd love to see him in action sometime. At the Arunda Boxing Academy.
1: It's a VIP. It's a VIP.
0: How often does he roll in the Cape into the academy?
1: I think I've only seen him once.
0: That's enough.
1: With the Cape.
0: That's all you need. And, you know, while we're on the topic of Arunda Boxing, we should give a big a plug for the 13th of June. It's coming up soon.
1: Very soon.
0: I was meant to be DJing there, Konya, but I got scooped up by another competitor for utilizing my sound skills. That's Stella C's album launch that I actually helped record. It's out on vinyl, a very sexy looking limited edition. The decision to make a limited edition vinyl. It's recycled, Goodsy.
1: Oh, wow.
0: They've melted down other plastic stuff, I guess, and turned it into a new vinyl. Very eco-friendly. Eco-friendly, eco-conscious as...
1: Captain Deadly would be happy with that.
0: Captain Deadly's looking down upon us, smiling.
1: Shining above.
0: He's nodding slowly with a...
1: Big bowl of spaghetti bolognese.
0: With a satisfied Dolmio grin.
1: And an icy cold Coca-Cola.
0: Bless him. Andy, we miss you if you're out there. He came and does his training. I think he's, because you know what happened yesterday. Dave knows, because Dave's our regular listener out in Kooi, Tasmania. He knows that he got banned from Fink, Cunha. Did you hear about that? I think that's why he's protesting today.
1: Yes, I think there's a little bit more to do with it than that, especially when it comes to Captain Deadly. And
0: sometimes he's just too deadly for people and they're jealousing. Captain Jealousy strikes the committee of jealousy, jealousing.
1: Yeah, I don't know. Toby Price.
0: I reckon Toby Price needs a fight for Andy, justice for Andy.
1: Yeah, chuck him on the bonnet for a round.
0: Take it, put him in the navigator's seat,
1: or on the bonnet,
0: or in the back tray. You can bounce around.
1: What an event! 50 years, Das.
0: Yeah, I mean, I would like to say that I care about it, but I just really do not care. I'm going north.
1: Oh,
0: I'm trying to get as far as. I'm going Barunga Festival.
1: I thought you would have enjoyed the traffic rush.
0: Perhaps
1: I
0: despise
1: cutting
0: it.
1: You off and beeping and
0: I mean, blinkers to each their own. To each their own, you know. What's deadly for some is gammon to others, and that's the way of the world.
1: I think it is the time for Captain Deadly. Get his food out. Get his stomach flashing out amongst the public and just really...
0: The chiseled physique.
1: Really give him a tune up about... Deadly. our Captain Dadley deals with.
0: He's quite a body positive role model, I think.
1: Not just that, the way that he attacks the political emphasis of...
0: That's right. If he gets his...
1: of a structure of what's going on at the moment.
0: If he gets a B in his bonnet and he has locked in, you know, it was great when he had Ellie Melky on here one time. He was serving it up thick to Ellie. Ellie was trying to do the classic, you know, manoeuvres, the classic, like,
1: a bit busy at the moment. That's my phone.
0: No, he was just trying to slide out of the questions, you know, give the double speak, give the political speak. And Andy was just locking, nah, but tell, you know, he was not letting anything slide. So
1: getting to the point.
0: When he understands what's going on, it's great. Shout-outs to Captain Dadley.
1: And Captain Dadley locks in, that's it. That's the end of you.
0: It's game over.
1: There is no way.
0: It's game over. Done deal. And hopefully we'll be back on the airwaves tomorrow. I am heading off with the missus to Barunga.
1: Wow.
0: Flying into Darwin tomorrow.
1: Beautiful.
0: And then driving down to K-Town.
1: Yeah.
0: Well, what is
1: beautiful weather for it. Beautiful time for it.
0: Is it? It's good weather now.
1: Dry season. Beautiful.
0: Yeah, we don't know much about these dry and wet seasons. I only know wet season comes when Goodsy's DJing.
1: It's normally when Captain Dadley changes his food cycle. So it's an interesting time.
0: Oh, yeah.
1: When he goes from carbs
0: windy
1: to omega-3s. It's generally
0: that's when you know.
1: That's when you know. Yep. So omega-3s is the good fishing time.
0: Mm.
1: So that's when he goes to his omega-3s, but he knows the fresher fish up in Darwin.
0: Mm-hmm.
1: So that's the dry season.
0: Okay.
1: Then wet season,
0: Captain Dadley
1: stays
0: returns
1: by the heater, and that's our winter time. He goes straight back to spaghetti bolognese, Pepsis, Cokes, Fanta, 12 bars.
0: Mother energy.
1: Crunchies. Every now and then he'll slip in a Mars bar.
0: Mm.
1: But mainly just really loading up for the winter time, really keeping that body thick and strong and internal. And they're getting ready for that harsh dry season to get out.
0: It's really
1: in the public with the omega-3 bouncer.
0: I feel like we've
1: seafood salads and oysters and a little bit of carbonara.
0: With Captain Dadley, it's more about the spiritual protection, that the buffering of the body provides. I think that's how he keeps his soul.
1: Well, you've got to be in sync, Darcy. Mm. If you can't be in sync spiritually, physically, soulfully.
0: That's right.
1: And especially internally.
0: Metaphorically. Symbolically.
1: Just
0: anthropologically.
1: The food plays such a big part. The old saying goes, you do look like what you eat.
0: Hey, Goodsy, speaking of people and what they eat, got a new tune. I actually, your boy D-Day is on a new rap song. It just came out.
1: Okay.
0: We're going to do a gig in town and a gig at Amungana.
1: Wow, at Amungana?
0: Yeah, we're going Amungies.
1: Well, when are we talking?
0: We're talking 26th and the 27th of June.
1: Dan the Underdog?
0: Dan the Underdog. Eschatology is coming to town. It's him and, you know,
1: Eschatology from SA.
0: Yeah. He's mob from down there. And yep. He's been around the traps for a long time. I remember when Dad was at Karma back in the day. He was there doing releases on Karma.
1: I have seen a lot of his stuff. He's deadly.
0: He's got a collab album now with the prolific Dan the Underdog.
1: I've seen that.
0: It's called Built on Grind, Backed by Legacy. And it's an EP. 9 tracks. And we will be doing a show to support that at the Gap View and out in Amungana. So if you're around at the end of the month, stay tuned for that. We might feature this one. There might be a dig at some particular politician in this one from the last verse from this fella named D-Day. So a bit of a language warning on this one. This one's called Go to Mars, brand new from Dan the Underdog, Eschatology, and your boy D-Day.

0: Hey, new one there. Dan the Underdog, Eschatology and D-Day. Throwing some shots there, Goodsy.
1: Throwing some nice shots, brother. Captain Deadly would be happy with that left, right, I tell
0: you. Exactly. You know, I'm not the fighter in the boxing kind, but I can throw some lyrical jabs.
1: Some lyrical jabs are always deadly, my brother. And, Bruss, when did you record that one? How long ago did you do that one?
0: That was a couple of weeks ago.
1: Oh, so it's a pretty fresh one.
0: Yeah, it's fresh out the oven. I actually, I did all of it except the last line. Eschatology wasn't happy with that last line.
1: Yep.
0: Because I originally said she gets to be that racist Aborigine.
1: All right.
0: And then Eschatology was like, is Darcy Mob? Is he allowed to say that? And then Dan said, nah, he's not. And then so it was like, I feel uncomfortable about that. But it was meant to be. Well,
1: radio in. Send in your comments. So, see what you think about that.
0: Yeah, what do you think about D-Day's new jab? And then so I sent him that last line. I changed it to the CLP celebrity. I changed it on the I recorded it on my iPhone.
1: Okay.
0: So that's why he put that on its own with like a filter. But I don't – could you tell?
1: Well, if you didn't and wasn't to explain it, I don't think so.
0: It was just a creative choice.
1: Just a creative choice.
0: But – yeah, obviously everybody's taking shots with Jacinta with that one.
1: Brother, banging beats, I love them. Good message, and wicked song.
0: I hope she comes out of retirement. If she could drop a diss track in return, ooh, we'd be happy for that.
1: Yeah,
0: do something.
1: Sounds like a...
0: She used to
1: Captain
0: rap.
1: Captain Deadly.
0: Sounds like a job for Captain Deadly. I reckon that's you, Goodsy, to be honest. I think you deserve that title more.
1: We can't strip Captain Deadly, brother. We can't. There's
0: we can't strip him of his
1: there's
0: title.
1: There's similarities. You know, I've got a pretty good eating habit myself, you know. But you're talking next level. Next level.
0: So when it comes to Captain Deadly, what's on the horizon?
1: Is that the Captain Deadly red light I see blinking in the studio there now? Hold on a second.
0: Wait. It's
1: the
0: deadly signal.
1: To record
0: deadliness required.
1: Yes. So what are you thinking this weekend, brother? You up at the Barunga?
0: Yeah, up at Barunga.
1: Fill us in. What's going on up there?
0: The missus got some tickets from her work to go volunteer.
1: Yep.
0: And then I was like, yeah, I'll come. You got to fly up to Darwin tomorrow because I got to do sound for Sneaky Train tonight. If you're around, anybody around town, drop into Troppo. I'll be doing sound tonight and then flying out in the morning. Then we're going to drive down from Darwin.
1: What time is Sneaky kicking off tonight, bro?
0: 7 p.m.
1: 7 p.m. till 10?
0: Till 10, probably late.
1: In the mall?
0: Mm-hmm.
1: Okay, at the front of Troppo?
0: Yeah, well, you come through the back. Come through the car park.
1: Yep.
0: And then, yeah, taken off in the morning, cancelled the jam, got to go to a funeral up in Darwin anyway.
1: Okay.
0: Really tragic, loss of a family member. So go down and then travel down, drive back. So Jamie Fijo, my bro Fijo, is going to be entering the Battle of the Bands.
1: Ooh.
0: Also my friend's band, you know Damien Armstrong?
1: Man rings a bell, yes.
0: He is playing, he told me last night, he's playing with Raymond Walters.
1: Okay.
0: But, you know, Uncle Frank Yang.
1: I know Raymond Walters very well.
0: You know Raymond?
1: I mean, very well.
0: Well, he's going to be entering the Battle of the Bands.
1: Yep.
0: Then we got Uncle Frank Yama playing up there. Troy Cassidaly.
1: Yep.
0: And then we got Troy Cassidaly, Troy Cassidaly's daughter, Jem Cassidaly.
1: I've got a unique photo of Troy Cassidaly,
0: mm-hmm.
1: and that was at the front of Ayers Rock at the NITB opening.
0: At Bully Wirral there. That's what Anong will call Bully Wirral.
1: Yeah, so NITB, when they first become locally owned, they had a few huge artists. It was a three-day show.
0: Yeah.
1: And they put on a concert at the front of Ayers Rock.
0: Wow. A rock concert, if you will.
1: Yes, a rock concert. And it was directly in front of the rock at night time, so they had all the rock lit up. And what are we talking? Are we talking 2000?
0: I don't know. You're NLTV telling the story.
1: Opening. I'm trying to think back now because I've been, they've been locally owned.
0: Try think, bro.
1: For quite a while now. I reckon it might be about 2015, 2005. No, I can tell you exactly.
0: Get the story right, Goodsy, Captain 17, Deadly. 16, 15, 14,
1: 13. I'd have to say about 12. I'd have to say about 11 to 12 years ago. How'd it go? Have a little Google.
0: Oh, you want me to fact check you?
1: Yep, fact check me. I'm going to say, before you lock in the answer, 2026. I'm going to say about 2012 or 13.
0: Bruce, you're way off.
1: Way off?
0: Well, actually, there was two gigs.
1: Well, this is the original opening. So there was. So what you might be looking at is the start of NITV, and then the second gig would have been when they become locally owned.
0: Mm.
1: That's
0: is that what it is?
1: Yeah, that would have been. It would have been about 5 or 6 years until in between the two.
0: This is what they reckon. NITV's 10th anniversary concert was in 2022. Well, you're talking about that's the OG. 10th.
1: I'm talking about that.
0: Well, let's take it back to 2012 then, end of the world.
1: There you go. There you go. I said 2013.
0: Well, you're pretty good, actually.
1: Yeah, 1 year off, and that was at Ayers Rock.
0: Yeah.
1: Yeah.
0: Well, don't call it that.
1: Water Julie.
0: Yeah.
1: Ayers Rock, and it would have been Troy Cassidaly. Who's that? My Island Home. Who was the copy done by?
0: Christine Anu.
1: And God Bless His Soul, the performer from down south.
0: Which one?
1: Him and his wife. Great. Aboriginal legend.
0: Yeah, I need more information.
1: Yeah, a heap. There was a heap of Anthony Mundine was there, a heap of actors, a heap of singers, a heap of sports people. It was massive.
0: I think there should be actually more gigs out there. It's funny, I was talking to Pirate from the Black Reef yesterday, and you know they've done a concert out there?
1: Yep.
0: In the shadow of Uluru.
1: Brother, at this gig... They had 15 chefs. So 15 chefs all working under pergolas.
0: Fire on.
1: And I just had the whole entire legit concert was mobile.
0: Damn.
1: It was crazy. It was a cordoned off area, but, you know, because of the, they needed local authority to hold.

0: I'm going to say River Boy
1: by
0: from Casadaley.
1: Oh, you want that one?
0: Just while we were talking about it, I thought you mentioned his name. He's going to be up there.
1: Yeah, well, I was going to play, you're right, I was going to play Casadaley, but unfortunately, we don't have that song. I was going to play Freedom Ride or Ready for the Rain.
0: Freedom Ride's a wicked one.
1: Yeah, that's what I got lined up. We're going to wrap it up. Are you chilling with Royston?
0: Freedom Ride to Barunga.
1: Hey.
0: Captain Deadly.
1: Captain Deadly. I will report back with all the Barunga news on next Wednesday. Tune in.
0: Be safe.
1: Avo's without Andy. Signing off.

0: 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Welcome to another Ritz and Spring Roundup from 102.1 FM, Alice Springs and Tin Creek.
1: Good afternoon, Royston.
0: And good afternoon to you, Mark.
1: Another action-packed Royston Roundup of what was and what's to come in the AFL, the NRL and everything in between.
0: Mm-hmm.
1: Well, you know, interesting, there's always something in between.
0: Mm-hmm.
1: Each round of football and each round of, comings and goings and things that just happen out of the unexpected. But we're going to talk about the NRL to begin with. Am I all right, Royston? What happened in last week's round, which was round 13 of the NRL?
0: Mm-hmm. round 13 of the NRL. The first match round is the Cronulla Sharks up against Seagulls.
1: What day was that, Royston?
0: Last Friday.
1: Okay. Friday the 29th of May.
0: Yeah, so last Friday the 29th of May. Sharks up against the Seagulls. Yeah, so it's like Cronulla Sharks up against the Manly Seagulls. Full time scores. Sharks finished with a total score of 28 points. Seagulls finished with a total score of 22 points.
1: Yeah.
0: 6-point difference.
1: Yep, and I think the Sharks had 5 tries to the Seagulls 4. And a good performance by the Sharks as they continue their head towards the finals. But, I mean, some great plays by some of the some great conversions by Brandon Tryden, Tridal, and he really looked good out there.
0: There's a first game for the next day.
1: Yep.
0: It's very if. It just happens to be a match that NRL expert,
1: who should be in the studio very shortly.
0: Yeah. And where it is.
1: Yep.
0: Yeah, so his team. Yeah, so Newcastle Knights versus his team, which Parramatta Eels. that match, Knights versus Eels.
1: Yeah.
0: And that was the exact same scores as Friday's match.
1: And the score was, Royston?
0: Yeah, so
1: a repeat of what happened on Friday.
0: Yeah, so Newcastle Knights finished with a total score of 28 points. Eels finished match with a total score of 22 points.
1: Yep, our NRL analyst hasn't come in yet, has he? Haven't seen him? Okay, that's all right. We'll keep going.
0: That was the first match for Saturday the 30th. The next match on Saturday is West's Tigers up against Canterbury Bulldogs. Full-time scores for Tigers finished with a total score of 22 points. Bulldogs finished.
1: Yeah.
0: It's got 16 points.
1: Interesting game, but, you know, the West Tigers are coming back to full strength now.
0: Mm-hmm.
1: And looking the goods.
0: Yeah. And then final match for Saturday. They're going to be my NRL team up against the Roosters.
1: And the Storm's up against the Roosters.
0: Yeah. Amy Park in Melbourne. Full time scores Storm 18, Roosters 4.
1: Yeah, what'd you make of that game, Mr. Dennis Goodwin? He's just come into the studio now. He's our NRL expert. And
2: sorry about the late entrance, guys. We're just having a chat to Darcy about the upcoming event there at Brunga. Look, it was a good game. It's always, like I said, it's always an interesting round with the broken round from the State of Origin.
0: Mm-hmm.
2: And again, that's why the scores will tell you.
1: But Storm's had a convincing win over Roosters. What do you put that down to?
2: Lack of players from Roosters. Roosters, I think, had three of their guns out, two of their guns out for the Origin.
1: Yeah.
2: But, look, I'm glad Melbourne found a little bit of a light at the end of the tunnel, so to speak.
0: About the matches before, let's see what Dennis thinks about those ones. So the first match is the Sharks up against the Seagulls. Sharks scored 28, Seagulls 22.
1: What do you think of the Seagulls?
2: Like I said, that they've been coming on very strong for a long time, and good on them. They've had a long stint without being
0: big contenders. And the Seagulls.
2: What did the stats look like of that game?
0: So the scores is like Sharks 28, Seagulls 22.

0: So the number of...
1: Trindle had a few conversions, quite a number of conversions on that game.
0: So the number of tries that... two teams had. Sharks had 5 tries. And Seagulls, Manly had 4 tries.
1: Yep.
0: Yeah, conversions. Sharks, 2 out of 5. And for Seagulls, 3 out of 4. And the Sharks had 2 penalties.
1: Mm.
0: As well.
1: Yep.
0: 22-4 at half time.
1: Yep.
0: And who's going for Saturday is Newcastle Knights up against the Parramatta Eels.
2: Yes. Now we had we've had a bit of a bad run in the last couple of weeks, and I'm really hoping they find some form in that game. But like you said, that's the Friday game, isn't it, Royston?
0: So the Friday game was the Sharks and Seagulls.
2: Yes, well, like so I said,
0: the Knights and Eels is the first game for Saturday.
2: Yeah, we're going to need that one. We're going to need that one desperately to be any contenders at the top 8. Knights seem to be playing some good footy.
0: Saturday the 30th is Knights 28, the Eels 22. It's a 6-point difference.
2: Yeah. Like I said, they've been playing okay. They've been playing okay, but we just can't string together 2 or 3 wins in a row.
0: Mm-hmm.
2: And the bad part is we're playing better rugby league against the good sides and not backing it up against the lower sides, which we all know. In rugby league and AFL, that you got to be contending around the top 8.
1: You can't be half and half.
2: You can't be excited about the big games and then lose the next 2.
0: Match after the Knights and Eels match is West Tigers up against Canterbury Bulldogs. Full time scores: Tigers 22, Bulldogs 16.
1: And we've got another origin excuse, have we, here in this game?
2: Well, it's not a matter of excuses. It's just it changes. It's why they have a split round.
0: Mm-hmm.
2: It's why they only have a split round, because a lot of teams are missing players. In the old-fashioned days, they had to back up. It was normal that you played the origin, you play the following week. Backup game the week after, or even a few days later. But a lot of things have changed, and that's how the cookie crumbles. But at the same time,
0: the Tigers and Bulldogs match. Only 6-point difference, and the last game for Saturday had a 14-point difference. Melbourne Storm have against Sydney Roosters. Full-time scores. Melbourne Storm finished with a total of 18 points. Roosters, 4 points.
2: Yeah, again the difference. Boys would have been happy with that.
0: Royston
2: and Mark would have been cheering at the end of their lounge at the end of that match.
1: Yeah.
0: So Sunday the 31st. First match up. It's played at Suncorp Stadium in Brisbane. It's Brisbane Broncos playing at home against the St. George Dragons. Full time scores for it. Broncos finished with a total score of 26 points. Dragons finished with a total score of 30 points. winning by only 4 points.
2: Finally, the mighty Dragons get a win up. It's been a long time before they've been able to get a win up against the side. So up the mighty Dragons, and a close game at that. You know, even though Brisbane had a lot of players out because of the Origin, thought they still played a very strong game and could have went either way in the last 10 minutes.
0: So the next match for Sunday, the 31st, is Canberra Raiders playing at home against the North Queensland Cowboys. Full-time scores. Raiders finished with a total score of 25 points. Cowboys finished with a total score of 12 points.
2: Yeah, Raiders, same sort of thing. The Raiders come out at the start of the year with some really big wins. I'm not sure what to think about them this year. Last year they won the competition, couldn't win a finals game when it came to the finals. This year they look a whole new side. I don't know whether the fact that they missed the finals last year, it's changed a lot of the attitude of the side, but they seem to be struggling a lot this year.
0: Last game for the round, featuring the smallest margin of the whole round. Only 2-point margin.
2: Cracker of a game.
0: Is the Penrith Panthers playing against the New Zealand Warriors. Full-time scores. Penrith finished with a total of 20 points. New Zealand Warriors, 18 points.
2: What I loved about this game, Royce, these are the two top teams of the ladder. One versus two. Penrith on the top and Warriors at second place. And the points just show you why them two teams are leading the ladder. It was a try for try type of game, all the way to the end, as well as being a low scoring match. Warriors had the lead with 6 minutes to go. You know, so it just goes to show why them two teams are up top, and probably the best game of the round by a long way.
0: Teams that had the bye in the round is Dolphins, Rabbits and Titans. And this weekend round kicks off today with the Seagulls in fifth place up against South Sydney in sixth place.
2: Rabbitohs and Seagulls, definitely going to be Manly for me.
0: First game on Friday at Melbourne Storm, it's currently in 13th place, up against the Knights in 4th place.
2: Yep.
0: And it's being played at Storm's home ground.
2: Yeah, look, Storm went in last week. I hope they'd put up a bit of a better match. Nine times out of ten, I would always say I would lean towards Storm. But I think this is going to be a close match. I don't think it's going to be a big margin. And I'm going to have to say the Storm for me at home. But I think it will be a tough match, that one for sure.
0: Final match for Friday is Canberra Raiders playing at home against the Sydney Roosters. Look, Raiders in 12th place, Roosters in 3rd.
2: Yeah, well, that would be definitely a Roosters one for me.
0: Townsville, the first game on Saturday, North Queensland Cowboys up against the Dolphins. It's 9th versus 7th.
2: Yeah, Dolphins. Like I said, they've been playing exciting rugby They're sitting at seventh on the ladder. So have Cowboys. Cowboys have been... They're very similar sides. They're very very good with the ball, very flexible with their back line and their forwards. But I think Dolphins are going to have a little bit of edge. So I'm going to pick Dolphins for that one, Royston.
0: Yeah. Final game for Saturday. Have the Brisbane Broncos playing at Suncorp Stadium in Brisbane, playing home game, up against the Gold Coast Titans. Broncos sitting in 11th place, Titans 16th.
2: Wow. What do you think of that one, Mark?
1: For me, I mean, I can't go past the Broncos. I mean, they're a great side. Brizzy Broncos, my second favourite team in the NRL. I think they'll be too good.
2: I'm going to stick with you on that one as well, Mark. I think that's going to be quite a large score, other than the fact that the two Queensland sides.
0: Big difference in the ladder position. So, I mean, I definitely agree with both of you. the Broncos.
1: What about Sunday's match?
0: First game for Sunday, the 7th, the West Tigers in 10th place, up against the top of the ladder in Penrith Panthers.
2: Yeah, well, Panthers are running hot. Tigers are playing good footy. Do I think they're going to be up to the Panthers in this game? I don't think so. I think Panthers' defence is too strong. But can never put the Tigers past it, but I just think Panthers at the moment are in full swing at the moment. So I'm going to say an 8 to 10 point margin Panthers way.
0: The final game for Sunday, the 7th of June, you have the Sharks. Sharks in 8th place, up against St. George Dragons in 17th.
2: Yes, a big match. Another two sides that are struggling a bit, more so Dragons. I'm going to go Sharks for mine. I think they're going to be too strong. Maybe you're looking at a big margin, Royston.
0: And there's a final match for the round is Canterbury Bulldogs in 14th place, up against Parramatta Eels in 15th.
2: Yes, well, you know who I'll be backing for that, Royston. I'm still a strong Eels fan. Do I think we can beat Bulldogs? It's going to be a real struggle. It's going to be a real struggle. Bulldogs looked. They always seem to be hot around the finals time. Hot after mid-season, they're still in the hunt. But I'm going to go Eels by 2 points.
0: The bye for the round is the New Zealand Warriors, who are second to the ladder.
2: So that is the end of round 14, Royston?
0: Yep, so that's the end of the round coming up. Yeah, this weekend.
2: Rabbitohs and Broncos? I think let's stick with... That's on June the 11th.
0: Anyway, looking at...
2: Not till next week, not till following week.
0: Further on.
2: Yep. No, that should be a good round, Royston.
0: You can talk about is what sports coming up locally.
2: Oh, well, been given the Think Desert The town is absolutely packed at the moment, Royston. Notice a lot of people out shopping and the Fink Desert's in town and the motels are buzzing, the shops are buzzing. I went into Coles yesterday and I could not get through the bank. I could get not through the tellers for a good 20, 30 minutes. It was chaos. But again, it's an exciting time in the Alice. A lot of money and a lot of sponsors poured into town. A lot of listeners out there, if you're on the Fink track and getting ready to go out to camping, make sure you be safe and always have plenty of water. And
0: make sure you listen to all the officials along the track.
2: That's exactly right. That's exactly right. And keep that track clear as well as be very careful. There's going to be a lot of fires going, a lot of bonfires going, but it's going to be cold. So just make sure you're smart around the fires. And that you've got a lot of shade over your head during the day, even though it is cold.
0: Reason I say to listeners that they're going to think to listen to what all the officials around the track are telling you.
2: Yes.
0: Is because I don't want to see Fink Desert Race get cancelled permanently.
2: No, that's right. That's right. And that comes with safety.
0: Officials said in the past that if another serious fatality happens, that's it. Think.
2: Now, we had some interesting feedback today, Royston and Mark. we had some interesting feedback from a listener in Victoria, texted in, and he has given Mr. Andrew Harrison the name of Captain Deadly. What's your thoughts on that one, Mark?
1: I'm not sure. Who's Captain Deadly?
2: Andrew Harrison. He's listening in down to Victoria, and he reckons, I think his new name should be Captain Deadly.
1: We've got JC coming on the show.
2: Is he on now? Is he ready to go?
1: Yeah.
2: Okay.
1: We'll go to us.
0: Yes. Let's go. A song then.

0: that time of the day.
1: Mm-hmm.
0: And we're looking at the AFL, the round that was Royston.
1: Mm-hmm.
0: Round 12, if, yep. if I'm correct.
1: Yep.
2: And they're just...
1: Yeah, so just gone over the halfway mark of the season.
0: Exactly right. And I think that joining us on the show today again is our AFL analyst and umpire, JC Ueli.
3: G'day, Royston and Mark. How are you?
4: G'day, mate.
3: And goodies there. G'day, Dennis. How are you, mate?
4: Very good, very good.
3: Very good.
0: And so, what did you make?
3: Some good results, unexpected results. But AFL is alive and well halfway through the season with plenty going on off the ground. And we'll get into those little stories as the program goes on, fellas.
0: Good, good. Thanks, JC. So, Royston, when did it all kick off last week's round?
1: So last weekend's round kicked off exactly a week ago.
0: Yep, Thursday night. That's right.
1: Mm-hmm. With the St Kilda Saints at Marvel against the Hawthorn Hawks. Full-time scores for St Kilda finished with a total score of 67 points. Hawthorn Hawks finished the match with a total score of 119 points, winning by 52 points.
3: Well, the football started last Thursday night, as we know, fellas, and Hawthorn showed their superiority with a very dominant and authoritative win against St Kilda. And there was one man who made a huge difference in that side who's been missing all year. It was his first game back. Was a guy called Will Day, who, if he stayed sound, would make an All-Australian team with his eyes closed. He's just an absolute brilliant footballer. But unfortunately, he's got a lot of soft tissue injuries that's kept him out of the game for quite a while. But as soon as he got near the ball, the crowd were clapping and roaring, and they all know how important he is to Hawthorn. And they look so much stronger there with Will Day in the side, but that's the million-dollar question. How long will he stay there before he gets injured again?
0: Solid performances. And
3: that's why I've been off Hawthorn, Mark. Yeah. They're just, you know, I know they say one player doesn't make all the difference, but I can tell you, he makes a hell of a lot of difference. And
0: what about Jack Gunston? He did well too.
3: But again, another guy who has got soft tissue injury, and he plays 1 week or 2 weeks and goes injured for 2 weeks. And like any side, every squad in the AFL has got a great list. But the million-dollar trick is to keep them all on the park at the same time. And it's a combative sport, and injuries happen. And it's usually the team has got least injuries are usually the ones fighting out the finish, because there's key position players that are missing, and that affects the whole structure of the side. Now, if Will Day can stay there and Gunston can stay there, Hawthorn's a clearly top four side. But I'm banking that something will go amiss with both those two players, especially Will Day. And Hawthorn's dragged back to the field again. And you can't really have a forecast prediction with ifs, buts and maybes. You've got to have a solid foundation. And unfortunately, I believe that Hawthorn won't have that solid foundation because Will Day will not be there. He'll get through 3 games and then he's down for 6. And you just can't win the big games like that.
4: We just finished speaking about how important consistency is, JC. Again, rugby league, AFL, other sports, you can knock off these big teams or be challenging against these big teams, but if you can't get them back-to-back wins at this time of the season, that could be crucial for making the top 8.
3: Absolutely. And, No doubt Hawthorn's got a great list, but they've got to have the whole team on the park. And it goes for all sides. Look at Adelaide, Mark. Last year, Adelaide were on top of the track. They're battling to make the eight. They play the Cats tonight in an absolute must-win for Adelaide.
4: Do you feel like they've dropped off a little bit, JC? Do you feel like Adelaide's dropped the bundle a little bit?
3: I think injuries have taken their toll on a few of those players. Like Taylor Walker was playing practically every game last year. He's been in and out a couple of times through injury. They've lost Rankin now. They're massive losses. They're match winners. They're the spark. They're the spark in those guys. And when you lose that spark, you can't start anything. And, even if the great Royston got there, I don't think they could get up.
1: Hey,
3: JC? Yes, mate.
1: Last Friday's match is Carlton Blues up against the Geelong Cats. There's one of two matches that had the smallest margin in the round of only 4 points.
3: Yeah.
1: Full time scores, it was Carlton Blues 88, Geelong Cats 84.
3: The Blues were 4 points.
1: Mm-hmm.
0: Surprise for me. A lot of people didn't expect it.
3: I was getting text messages through the night, and one in particular beamed in from the Northern Territory. I couldn't quite tell who that was. But, yeah. Oh, that's right. It was Mark. Yeah. That's you, Mark.
0: Yeah, it was me, yeah.
3: You.
0: At the start of the game.
3: Yeah, the Cats were going pretty good, and it was going to be a long night and for Carlton. I did make a comment back. There's a long way to go. And I guess as time and as history will show it, Carlton fought back and won. But admittedly, and I will say this admittedly, there was a goal that should have been allowed that wasn't allowed. And that's the difference between winning and losing a game. And I just don't understand how with all this technology and people in the arc and all this, the whole crowd could see it. David Roden, the goal umpire, was catapulted to the ground. How he could make a decision, only God knows. And I really believe now, I'm starting to believe that there's a bit of human intervention going on here, because 99.9% of the time, if David Roden or any other goal umpire got knocked down, they'd call for the third review of the arc. That wasn't the case. Now, I don't know what's going on. I think it's been flawed in every aspect. And the people who are going to lose out here are the fans. They're going to have no... what would be the word? No confidence in the people in authority to make the right decisions. And that was a classic case. And I would safe to say that, heaven forbid that was a grand final, we would be at the Supreme Court. We'd be at the Supreme Court on the Monday. It's as simple as that.
4: Now,
3: you just can't make it like that.
4: I believe we've had this yarn previously a while ago with you and Mark. We were talking about some decent calls being made in the coaching realm there with Geelong, JC, and Mark didn't give us much feedback on the situation.
0: You're talking about the grand final?
4: Well, we were relegated to the grand final, but in meeting games such as this, making the big calls, the coaching staff having that IQ to be able to level up to make the decisions. Well, you may laugh it off, Mark, but I think it's a negotiable.
0: I think the game's sort of becoming too clinical. Human error is inevitable. And
4: I wouldn't say it's inevitable.
0: Like, even bouncing the ball, you can't bounce the ball now because it might go off to the side. I mean, come on.
4: But you got to adapt. You have to be able to adapt.
0: It's exactly right.
4: And I'm just the reason why I'm bringing it up is because I see you get a little bit frustrated there with the rules and the new circumstances. But at the same time, are the coaching staff of Geelong able to adapt to be able to get on top of sides like Carlton on the weekend?
0: Well, you know, football, these players from different clubs, they're elite of the elite in terms of their performance. That's why they've been selected by teams. I mean, these fellas are, you know, number one athletes. They can play multiple sports and, you know.
4: So this is the reason why I do bring it up. It's up to your coaching staff when you have got an elite side like that, Mark, to be able to put them in the right positions, make the right calls at the right time. And I think that first quarter, what was the score in that last quarter, JC? They had quite a lead, didn't they, Geelong?
3: Yeah, they did.
0: It was an
3: opportunity for Carlton to bounce back, and they did. And they were only down by, I think, 13 points or something, was it, Mark, at three-quarter time?
0: Yes, that's there right.
3: Wasn't much in it.
4: Yep.
3: But, look, Carlton just found a way. And, but, you know, I just think that one goal that should have been paid as a goal and the margin being 4 points, it could have massive ramifications for Geelong at the end of the year. And we'll talk about this for a while, because if the Cats happen to miss the top four by, you know, a percentage point or a game or something like that, is there interest in winning the flag or not winning the flag? I'm really surprised that Chris Scott was as measured as he was. I really expected him to go off tap. I think he knew that everyone was expecting him to go off tap, but I reckon he completely refrained himself from going off.
4: What do you think is behind that, JC?
3: Well, I think he's been in the headlines. I think he's got a suspended fine hanging over his head for getting involved in certain controversies. And I think he would have been fuming. I would have loved the temperature gauge in his body, because I reckon it was going through the roof.
4: Mark was saying earlier that having the 12 points behind, that it was pretty confident that Geelong would have been able to hold out the fourth quarter.
0: Yeah.
4: But because, like you said, is it like this that Carlton will be able to string a few wins together? It's going to be a big confidence builder for them.
0: But we're looking at other teams. Yeah.
1: We need to move on to the next match.
0: Yeah.
1: Okay. So, they're talking about
3: Royce
1: one match.
3: Reason comes into the picture.
0: Yeah. Royce, you've got something you want to talk about now, I think, with a bit of air of excitement there in your voice.
1: Yeah. We need to move on to the next match, which first match was Saturday, 30th. Which is the Sydney Swans playing at the SCG up against the Richmond Tigers. Full-time scores for it was Sydney Swans finished the match with a total score of 170 points. That's 170 points. And Richmond Tigers finished the match with a total score of 56 points, and Sydney won at home by 114.
3: Well, it was an unusual start to the game, Mark and Dennis and Royston. Sydney ran out on the ground. Richmond ran out on the ground. And then there was nothing. And then through the race, there was Royston with the crown on his hat, on his head, coming out on a chair on a mobile Cadillac and waving to the crowd.
1: When the great man decided to take his seat,
3: he took his seat in the crowd, and then they started the match. Now, that tells me someone of great importance, Mark. And
0: yes,
3: great importance. They waited for the great man to go through the aisle with the crown on top of his hat and the cavalcade, and then they started the match, and there was a great performance by Sydney. And I guess when the spiritual leader comes in onto the ground, the rest is history. So, great win by the Swannies.
1: Mm-hmm.
3: And it was interesting after the game, Dean Cox at the press conference. Did you see the press conference, Mark?
0: No, I didn't. No. Did you, Royston?
3: Well, when they asked it, did you see the press conference, anyone? Well, I'll tell you what happened. It goes along the lines like this. What was the improvement from last week down at the Cattery to today? And Dean Cox just looked at the camera and said, are you serious? Royston, of course.
1: Ah, JC.
3: Anyway, so that was the end of that. Kerner kicked 8 goals and showed that he was worth some of the money they paid for him. And Richmond, I'll tell you what, the blowtorch is going to be on Adam Uzay soon when you get losses like that. He's 3 years in. They're not really improving that much. And, I think all eyes will be focused on him in the not-too-distant future. I think if they keep copping performances like that, the Tigers.
0: Yeah,
3: not but good. Swanee, they're going pretty good. And they've pretty much secured a top-four berth. And their best player's not even playing, Errol Goulden.
1: Mm-hmm.
3: So, again, we come back to that getting that full squad, but at the moment the Swannies seem to be covering that loss.
1: Mm-hmm.
3: But when Goulden comes in, watch out the competition because it's going to be something to think about.
0: I'm really interested, Royston, in the next match too because these are two hot teams.
1: Yeah, so the next match... Saturday, so the second match for Saturday was the Brisbane Lions playing at home at the Gabba up against the Fremantle Dockers. Yeah, full-time scores for Brisbane finished with a total score of 78 points. Fremantle finished the match with a total score of 103 points.
3: Well, we did the preview last week, Mark, as you know, and for the second time this year, we've got the correct amount of games all got up. And Freo was one of the games that we thought that that they would be too good for what we believe is a depleted Brisbane side. I haven't given up on Brisbane yet. I just think that when Dane Zorko comes back into the back line, he'll strengthen up the back line. They just need some players to come back. You know, Kitty Coleman's gone for another 4 weeks with a hammy, and that's a big loss. But in saying that, the Lions did it without him last year. So I don't think it'll be that much of an influence as far as the team performance goes. Freeman, on the other hand, Mark, I don't have to say it. They are clearly the best team in the competition at this moment. Is that an agreeable comment, Mark and Royston?
0: What do you think, Royston?
1: The margin at the end of the match for Brisbane and Fremantle was 25 points.
3: I just like the way Fremantle's going about things. They're just, even when they've been challenged, they find another gear.
1: Mm-hmm. Yeah.
3: That's what a really good team is, when they find another gear. And, you know, when you got Amos at Ford and, you know, Jackson and, you know, Tracy and all these guys.
0: Speaking of other gears, what about the next match too, Royce?
1: Whole weekend there's two matches that both finished with a margin of 4 points.
0: Yeah,
1: and the next match I'm going to talk about is the second match that finishes with a margin of 4 points. That is Western Bulldogs playing at Marvel Stadium up against Collingwood Magpies. Full-time scores for it is Western Bulldogs finished with a total score of 97 points. Collingwood finished the match with a total score of 93 points.
3: Well, the Bulldogs, they found the way, and thanks to a heroic mark in the dying seconds by Michael Selwood, basically won the game for the Bulldogs, because Collingwood was coming at them, and the Bulldogs were tiring, and Michael Selwood did Leo Barry and took a great mark in the fence to slow the game.

0: It's a tough one. I mean, oh, it's hard to separate them. Bontempelli's an amazing footballer, and so is, yeah.
1: Well, I'm in Dacos's corner.
0: Are you?
1: I think Nick Dacos is doing things. You know, he's 22 years old. There's a Brownlow beckoning. You know, if there's an injury, of course, you won't get it. But if barring accidents, there is a Brownlow beckoning for Nick Dacos.
0: Yeah.
1: The Bont's a great player. But
0: over many years.
1: Yeah, over many years. But I just think at this particular time, both at this age, Nick Dacos has definitely got his head in front. I think he's got more Brownlow votes than what Bontempelli had at this time of his career.
0: Yeah.
1: Same career as at the same time as Nick Dacos. But Dacos seems to be extra influential.
0: Mm.
1: He's dragging this side over to be within range every time. He ended up with about 33 possessions. The Bont was 22 possessions. Lucky to win in the end, the Bulldogs, I thought. Connor were coming hard at him.
0: Mm.
1: But the siren blew and the Bulldogs hung on. How far can the Bulldogs go? Well, I think their level of their squad has been levelled out. I think you know, we've got to see the depth in that side. And when you get a few injuries, it doesn't really bat that deep. So they're a little bit exposed. They'll make the finals. Will they do any damage? Probably not. I just don't think they'll have every single player on the park that they want. They've pressed the red button, Mark, and fellas. They've brought Cody Waitman back in for his first game for some year and a half. But no VFL form, no nothing, straight in. So that shows you the level of desperation that Luke Beveridge is showing. Taking a big risk, because if Waitman goes down again, you'll never hear the end of it. He's going in very... They say he's done a hell of a lot of work, but hasn't played a game. And that match fitness makes all the difference. It's so much different from a little intra-club to a proper match.
0: Yeah.
1: I'd hate to feel his body at the end of the night. He'd be a very, very sore man going in first up like this. But anyway...
0: Moving on to North, to the next match. Yeah.
2: First match on Sunday the 31st of May is big match played here in Alice Springs.
0: Yes, very big.
2: Melbourne Demons up against the Greater Western Sydney Giants at TIA Track Park. Full time scores for it. Demons finished with a total score of 70 points. Greater Western Sydney finished the match with a total score of 119 points, winning by 49.
1: I don't know whether Melbourne regrets the decision to play in Ellis. They've got a woeful record. 12 games, 3 wins. Now, I know they get about $600,000 to the club for playing that game, and yes, it's all about the money these days in football, but I'll tell you what, another team that may regret getting beat of these games could cost them a top 4 spot, a top 6, possibly even finals if the wheels fall off. So I don't know what they're going to do there, whether they're going to renew this contract. I don't think it's worked for them. I don't believe it's worked for them, Mark. And they've got no advantage over any other side. Actually, they've got a disadvantage, as it's turned out. I don't know whether it's the ground. I'm not really sure. But they were completely outplayed in every aspect of the game. And the Giants haven't been going that great. They've only won the last two. Getting some players back and everything. But I think that the story of this game is how disappointing Melbourne was.
0: I mean, off the record, Melbourne have done a tremendous amount for football here in Central Australia with what they've done at Ginger Port of Santa Teresa with, you know, the amount of... building they've done, they re-turfed the oval.
2: Yeah, yeah. So oval up there's got turf from MCG or from

0: place as well. MCG's turf comes from.
1: Yeah.
0: And also
2: the goalposts.
0: Goalposts.
1: Yeah, but I mean, these clubs are multi-million dollar from clubs.
0: There as well.
1: They're getting something back to football, to the grassroots football here in the NT. Now, I'd take my hat off to Melbourne for their efforts. I mean, football should be more than just, you know, winning, although they haven't won much here. But they've given so much to Australian rules football more broadly, and for people too. And that could help be a catalyst for them, for the NT side to actually be included into the AFL at some stage.
2: Next game.
0: Last game for the round is played over at Optus Stadium in Perth. Is West Coast Eagles up against the Essendon Bombers. Yeah, major, look, 30 points at full time. Scores at full time. West Coast finished match with a total score of 85 points. Essendon finished the match with a total score of 55 points.
2: And the winning margin?
0: Yeah, it's a 30 point margin.
2: 30 point margin. Well, at about 8:30 that night, I was getting phone calls left, right, and centre, saying that there was a queue from here to Kingdom Come at the casino with our loyal followers and friends following the best bet of the round from JC. And that was the West Coast Eagles, and they were enjoying their time collecting the money. And it was a great win by the Eagles. The punters are on fire. They love it. And the footy tips are flying. I think you're going pretty good, Mark, at the moment with your footy tips.
1: I'm going quite well now at the moment, yeah.
2: So, yeah, so it's 12 weeks straight now we've got the best bet up. So we've got one lined up for round 13. So I know there's a lot of ears listening and their fingers on the button to have a little wager or footy tipping. On the best bet of the round coming up.
1: Of course, you know, we don't promote gambling in any shape or form.
2: No.
1: But
2: no.
1: It's more the competitiveness of each round and, you know, for all those people who are involved in footy tipping competitions at their local work, they'll be tuning in right now to see who they think JC will pick.
0: The teams that had the weekend off is Adelaide Crows, Gold Coast Suns, North Melbourne Kangaroos, and Port Adelaide Power. Into round 13, which kicks off today with the Adelaide Crows in 8th place, playing at Adelaide Oval, up against the Geelong Cats in 4th place.
2: Okay, we'll start the night off, and it's going to be wild, wet, windy conditions. I'm going for the Cats.
1: Ooh.
2: I think Geelong is a good team that can play very well at Adelaide Oval. Just not sure about Adelaide at the moment. They've had a couple of tough losses. I put Geelong very similar to Hawthorn, the amount of structure they've got, the way they play the game. And if we can just compare a little bit, the Hawks were a bit too good for Adelaide. I think Geelong will be a bit too good for Adelaide also.
0: Yeah, I definitely think Cats will win. That's on Friday, the 5th of June. Playing fight at the MCG is Hawthorn Hawks in 3rd place. Up against Western Bulldogs in 7th.
2: Hawthorn for me. Back to the MCG. They love playing the MCG. The Bulldogs, they're going to be gallant, but I don't think they'll be any good to topple the Hawks. Hawthorn for me.
0: Mm-hmm. Next match, again, Bunbury. Well, first game for Saturday. North Melbourne Kangaroos in 13th place versus top of the ladder in Fremantle.
2: Well, North Melbourne sold this game to Bunbury for quite an amount of money. But Fremantle, they are just going beautifully at the moment. They're sitting right up the top of the tree, and I can't see them getting beat. I think there's too classy a side, and Fremantle should be winning and winning quite comfortably.
0: The next match being played on the Gold Coast is Gold Coast Suns in 5th place up against Brisbane Lions in 9th.
2: Ding, ding, ding, ding, ding, ding, ding. The best bet of the round, the Gold Coast Suns.
1: Wow.
2: Yep, the Gold Coast Suns, yep. The best bet of the round. I just think that Brisbane at the moment, they're not going that flash. Couple of injuries left, right and centre. They go play now at People's First Stadium, which they haven't got the best record there. Gold Coast Suns are looking forward to this challenge, and I believe they'll win.
0: Yeah.
2: Best bet of the round, the Gold Coast Suns, fellas, and all those trusty listeners.
0: The last match for Saturday, the 6th of June, is the West Coast Eagles in 15th place, playing at Optus Stadium, up against Port Adelaide Power in 16th.
2: I like the Eagles here, fellas. I think Port Adelaide's in total disarray. They were awful against Carlton 2 weeks ago. Just completely out of sorts. They're all over the place. They're running into each other. Doing all sorts of silly things. I like the Eagles the way they're going. They're playing as a team. Yes, they're probably not as better than any of the other teams, but they're playing pretty good, and I reckon the Eagles will beat Port Adelaide.
0: First game for Sunday the 7th is Sydney Swans playing at home at their SCG in 2nd place up against a St Kilda Saints in 12th place.
2: Oh, when the Saints come marching in,
1: ooh.
2: Rockets coming down the path. And now we know we're here at St Kilda. I'm going for Sydney Swans all the way for Royston. Sydney Swans for me, fellas. I think.
0: Good trick there, JC.
2: What's that, mate?
0: Good trick there, JC, because I'm thinking you're going for St Kilda.
1: Whoa.
2: Well, I played the top when I said when Royston was marching in, even the Saints supporters relinquished the fact that Royston was going to get the chocolates for the Sydney Swans. So Sydney for me, with the number one ticket holder and the 25th man on the side there, Royston Thompson, cheering them on. Even the St Kilda fans have been going, St Kilda, and they've been looking across going, Royston. Royston. Sydney for me.
0: Final match for Sunday, the 7th, is Essendon Bombers in 18th, so last place. Ladder. Up against Carlton Blues in 14th place. To the MCG.
2: And it should be Carlton's victory. Essendon, they look absolutely spent. I don't know if they've got any depth at all. I'm starting to really question any depth at all in that side. I was a fan of Caddy. He can't get his hands on the ball. Jay Gresham, well, his AFL days are over. He cannot get anywhere near it. He can't even kick the ball. And I think because they've just got no one to put in, they're forced to leave him in the side. He'll be definitely playing VFL. And on the other hand, Carlton, they're going for four in a row, and I reckon they'll get it.
0: Mm-hmm.
2: For me and the old arch rivals, a good crowd, probably 80,000 at the MCG. Yeah.
0: As well as that match, on the same day, you got the big freeze on.
2: Well, I can tell you it's a big freeze over here at the moment.
1: Yeah.
0: Yeah, it's got the big freeze. It's a matter of neuron disease. On Monday.
2: Well, I hope it's a great day, and I hope they raise a lot of money. I can see that both teams were gathered together yesterday at the MCG, and for a great cause, Tyne and Neil Danaher. And I think Melbourne will do the job for Neil Danaher. I think they'll get up and beat Collingwood. But I'm looking forward to this game, and I'll be just putting my feet up in front of the TV and watching every ball movement that game has got to offer. I think it'll be a great game. The sea of blue and light and dark blue with the motor neuron disease hats, the big freeze hats, will be just about on every single in that ground. And so we're really looking forward to it. I hope it's a great day for all concerned.
0: The teams that have the bye this weekend is Greater Western Sydney Giants and Richmond Tigers.
2: So do we talk about off the track issues,
1: yes,
2: Mark?
1: Yes, for sure.
2: Okay, let's start with the secret that's not a secret anymore. And James Hurd, I'm led to believe, is the man who will be coaching Essendon. I'm not too comfortable with that decision, to be honest. I think John Longmire is a proven coach, and he's available. But the Essendon way of sorting things out is not going to favour John Longmire by the sounds of things and by the looks of things. And James Hurd apparently has already got the gig.
1: I listened to a conversation with Dermot Brereton, and he was very adamant that that was the only way to go to get behind James Hurd. You know, second time coaches are very good for having the second chance.
2: Look, Mark, don't get me wrong. I believe in everyone having a second chance. But I think everyone seems to forget what actually really happened here. Essendon got caught up in a horrible situation that Hurd was well aware of. I don't understand the logic behind it, but it effectively ruined Essendon. And now the supporters want Hurd back. I just don't get that. I don't know how you think about it, but I just don't get that. The club is bigger than the individual. The individual is not bigger than the club. Yes, James Hurd was a great player, a fantastic player, one of the best for Essendon.
1: And but that, great that coach too. He was coaching better than what's happening now in terms of the win-loss ratio.
2: I know all that, Mark, but I just can't help but think. And you know, I think the football world is a bit of shocked, really, to be honest. What I'm hearing, that they are surprised that Essendon is so narrow-minded on going off after one bloke and one bloke only, and that's James Hurd. Is it going to solve their problems? I don't think so. I think it's deep-rooted problems. I think there's issues with the board. There's issues with the players. The supporters are disgruntled. I don't think Hurd's going to be the white knight's going to save the day. I think there's just too many issues. And what I'm hearing, and a lot of talkback radio, are not exactly on James Hurd's side. So this is an Essendon individual thing, not a football thing. And anyway, if Hurd gets his way again, good luck to him. He'll get his $800,000 a year and fleece the poor old Essendon supporters again. What can I say?
1: Yeah.
2: I know it's pretty strong, Mark, but I just don't understand, and And I thought I was the only one, but when I heard the talk back the other night, a lot of this came up. And I just don't know. I'm just surprised. I'm really, really surprised that it's been handled like this, where it's heard versus no one. It's heard. That's it. Mm. So they might as well just announce him, because I know there's a lot of coaches that are out of a job at the moment who won't even bother putting their hand up because of the unfair process involved. So, yeah, it's caused a lot of controversy.
1: Yeah, whichever coach it is, they're in for a long haul. I mean, getting to be competitive again will take some time.
2: Yeah, but I don't believe the Essendon supporters think that. I think they're going to believe it's going to be a quick fix and Hurd's going to bring them straight to a flag and it's all over. Well, they're delusional. They are completely delusional if they think that's the only case that they've got for Hurd being there. He has got a massive haul in front of him.
1: Mm.
2: You know, the recruiting, half those players have got to go. They're not good enough. You know, it's as simple as that, and it won't change. It's not going to change.
1: Mm.
2: So, I don't know. If I was an Essendon supporter, I'd be very frustrated if they're going up this path. That's all. There's no fresh start. I think John Longmire would have been a great fit for them. Now, if he was in charge, yes, I could see something happening in 3 or 4 years' time. Because he's a building. He builds his squads up. He did it at Sydney. He built the squad up and virtually gave Dean Cox a ready-made team. A little bit like Paul Roos when he gave Simon Goodwin a ready-made team.
1: So what do you Royston, what do you reckon about this? You're deep in contemplation about Essendon. I suppose you're thinking a lot about Sydney. Can they beat St Kilda? There's lots of questions you need to ask or ask yourself. Can Essendon come back? Can Sydney beat St Kilda? Big questions. I thought you were on the edge of saying you were going to tip St Kilda. Is that right? Oh, I thought that's what was happening. You're going for Sydney?
0: Any match that Sydney's playing in, I always go for Sydney.
1: Oh, do you? Okay. Yeah. All right. But, JC, you've given a very comprehensive analysis of this round that's happening. It starts tonight. And we look forward to finding out the result. Royston, you've got something... It's certainly very intriguing.
0: Mm-hmm.
1: Each round and each week, we always have some queries about how football's going and looking at James Hurd coming back as coach. Another interesting argument, both for and against. There's a lot of people for him coming in outside of the Essendon hierarchy. As I mentioned before, Dermot Brereton was speaking very strongly towards getting him back, but we'll have to wait and see. And JC's of another argument, yeah, against it. So we'll have to wait and see how it all pans out.
0: Mm-hmm.
2: And we got some more news too, Mark.
1: Yes.
2: Just announced today that Christian Petrarca is going to be a parent for the first time.
1: Oh, awesome.
2: And I thought that was a very good news story.
1: Yeah.
2: He's having a baby boy track.
1: Oh.
2: So there's a baby boy going to Christian Petrarca's household in the next few months. And there's a father-son there, obviously, on the cards. A lot of the Demon supporters will be claiming that young fella.
1: Yeah.
2: And the Gold Coast supporters will have something to think about also. So it'll be very interesting to see where that young fella eventually goes in his path to greatness like his old man.
1: Yeah.
2: It's the beauty of the father-son, Mark. It's a romance of it.
1: Yeah.
2: And I think the majority of footy lovers love to see a son or a daughter now playing in the AFLW of a great champion of the club.
1: Yeah, it's certainly a lot of weight on young people's shoulders when they're their father was well known for their football IQ and their ability and their infamy too, and then to play football as a son or daughter of someone like that, it's very, it must be very difficult, more pressure on the children than...
2: Well, expectations, Mark, you see. Yeah. The father has obviously set a very high benchmark, and it's sometimes very hard to reach those lofty heights. It is a bit unfair, but that's the nature of it.
1: Yep.
2: They're bred in the purple to be a future star, and people expect it because of what the father did, but it doesn't always work out that way.
1: Yeah.
2: What's on the cards, fellas, for the weekend?
3: Oh, a big weekend of Fink, JC. Big weekend of Fink here in town. The town's packed for the Fink Desert Race. They're celebrating 50 years this year. Then we got some good fighters coming up from Darwin down to Alice Springs to fight our local boys on the following weekend.
2: Very good, goody. I'm sure you'll be right on the forefront there.
3: Yes. Holding me and Margaret going 10-1 there with the pads in their hands every night. They're getting them all prepped up and ready.
2: You and who else?
3: Me, Mark and Jason.
1: Yeah.
2: Well, I heard Mark could step around on Twinkle Toes. Mark, they used to call him back in the day.
3: Most definitely.
2: That's what I heard. I know you play it down, Mark, but I have heard that you step from side to side and a bit of a jab here, a hook there.
3: He's given me quite a couple over across the chops over in the last
2: few months. Give you a couple across the chops.
1: It's safer behind the microphone. But, Jace, it's safer to be now behind the microphone talking to you about the things that are happening in sport than actually being in the sport now, because, you know, I enjoy whatever I do. I suppose we all do enjoy something that we've done in our younger years.
3: But you're pretty active down there, what JC's saying, Mark.
1: Yeah.
2: Well, Mark, I can't wait to come over there and you to show me a couple of manoeuvres.
1: Yeah.
2: I'd be very interested to see how you step to one side and to the other, and maybe we should have you and Goody as going in there for a little bit of a spar or something.
1: Well, find
2: out what you know.
1: I'm filled with pride when I look at the people that I'm coaching, and across from the sound desk there's Royston.
0: Mm-hmm.
1: He's added boxer size boxing person.
2: Well.
1: And he could. I've got the confidence for him to be able to show you and to take you through pads and just show you the general run of what a boxer has to do.
2: Well, I heard that Royston's got another niche in his little bag of tricks there, Mark. A bit of tin pin bowling.
1: Oh, he's a bit of a fiend there, too. Yeah.
2: A bit of tin pin bowling for Royston. Just knocking all those pins down as he's rolling that ball down the aisle there at Alice.
3: He doesn't mind a bit of sport, Royston. He gets
2: is that right, Royston? Are you a bit of a tin pin bowler?
0: Mm-hmm.
2: Well, there's the siren.
1: Oh, it's news time now, isn't it, Royston?
0: Yeah, so Tom, sign off. Yeah, so I've been listening to Royston's Pretty Roundup from 102.1 FM, Alice Springs and Tent Creek.
3: You have a beautiful weekend, Jason.
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6: 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My name's Jez Conlon. The kind of music that you'll hear will be beautiful, electronic, local, national, international, sometimes weird, sometimes long, sometimes short, sometimes queer, but always a little bit edgy.
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1: Good afternoon, I'm Peter Hislop. The Federal Shadow Treasurer says voters should be allowed to have their say on the federal government's tax changes. The first tranche of the tax reforms have passed today, including changes to the capital gains tax, negative gearing and a $250 offset for workers. Tim Wilson says these were not policies the Prime Minister took to the last election.
2: The Australian people did not vote for the tax measures put before the Parliament and the House and now the Senate. I absolutely want Australians to have their voice in this process because they didn't have it at the ballot box. The Prime Minister is now trying to silence and censor Australians from having their say against the taxes they didn't vote for.
1: New data confirms Victorians are experiencing the highest number of car thefts. Shannon Kirkwood reports.
3: The Insurance Council of Australia says a car is stolen or broken into every 42 minutes in Victoria. Insurance Statistics Australia puts Victoria's total bill at $243 million across more than 12,500 claims. The increase in claims are higher than the combined sum of Queensland, South Australia, Victoria, New South Wales and Western Australia. Council CEO Andrew Hall says these are unacceptable levels in Victoria and the gap is widening. WA, SA and Queensland recorded reductions in motor theft claims, while in New South Wales the claim volumes were stable.
1: In the UK, the Chief Constable of Hampshire Police has reiterated an apology to the family of murdered 18-year-old Henry Novak. Body cam footage released this week shows police arresting the university student in December last year and handcuffing him as he lay dying from stab wounds. His murderer, Vikram Digwa, had falsely claimed he was racially abused by the victim. Digwa was jailed for life with a minimum term of 21 years on Monday for the murder. Mr. Novak's family and supporters have held protests calling for police accountability. Speaking to the BBC, Chief Constable Alexis Boone says he too was distressed by the footage.
4: It's difficult footage to watch, and I really feel for the family of Henry at this time, and I understand their point of view and why they're upset with the police. We have said we are sorry for handcuffing and arresting Henry at that time.
1: The Australian Olympic team will adopt a design for uniforms created by three First Nations artists. Noongar father and son Peter Farmer Sr. and Peter Farmer Jr. and Torres Strait Islander Alec Tupoti have created a green and gold artwork pictured as a wave across land, sea and sky, honouring the 66 known First Nations athletes to have competed at the Olympic Games. Peter Farmer Jr. says it was a rewarding opportunity to work together.
5: Not many artists get the opportunity to combine their art with the other artists. Instead of seeing that as a challenge, we really look at that as an opportunity. Being both Indigenous, it was like, hey, you do art, we do art, put the two together. So it just worked really, really well.
1: A cattle farmer in the US state of Texas has identified a major biosecurity threat. Screwworm, a parasitic fly which eats warm-blooded animals alive, has been found in a calf in a town northeast of the US-Mexico border. There has been an outbreak in Mexico, but it is the first case in Texas since 1966. And in rugby league, Melbourne faced the task of containing Star Maroons fullback Kalyn Ponga to keep their record against the Newcastle Knights. The Storm have won 13 of their last 15 clashes, but with Newcastle sitting fourth on the ladder, coach Craig Bellamy will be working to ensure the record stays. They face off in Melbourne tomorrow. Round 14 gets underway tonight with Manly hosting South Sydney.
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6: Custodians and residents of Mbantwa Alice Springs invite you to the Closed Pine Gap Sacred Land Back Convergence. Come and participate in 3 days of workshops, discussion, connecting and peaceful protest in July 2026. We are inviting individuals and groups from peace and anti-militarist movements around the continent to converge on Arunda lands this July for 3 days of workshops, panels and actions, weaving together threads of anti-militarism and decolonial movements. We're coming together to say close Pine Gap, end the US alliance and sacred land back. Pine Gap is built on stolen sacred land. The facility's involvement in war crimes, surveillance and genocide make Australia an accomplice in the crimes of the US. The event has 3 days of scheduled activities on the 18th to the 20th of July. Visit our website at closedpinegap.org.au for further details and to register. We look forward to seeing you at the Closed Pine Gap Sacred Land Back Convergence in July. This is a community service announcement.
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10: Hello everyone, it's great to be here with you. And for the next half hour, we talk matters of blindness and low vision. Welcome to the program. This week we feature a very familiar voice to a lot of people out there. It's David Woodbridge. He's back on the show to chat with me about his work with HumanWear, his upcoming involvement with the Technology Roundtable Conference in Adelaide, as well as many other things. That interview will be coming up very shortly, so make sure to stick around. Then after we hear from David, I'll feature a couple of excerpts from some upcoming interviews over the next week or two with Chris Gross, the founder of an AI for people who are blind or have low vision, as well as Asha Rose, who's back to give us the latest updates on her PhD. I hope you enjoy this week's episode of Talking Vision. Our next guest is a voice familiar to many on Vision Australia Radio. He had a long-standing partnership with Steve and Jolly on Talking Tech, and as of 18 months ago, he's become the blindness product specialist at HumanWear. It's none other than David Woodbridge, and I'm very pleased to welcome him to Talking Vision now. David, welcome to Talking Vision. It's a pleasure to have you.
11: That's right. It's really funny. When you said that, I thought, shouldn't this be Talking Tech? And I thought, oh, yeah, I don't do that anymore. So, yes, I'm glad to be on Talking Vision.
10: And it's great to have you. I don't think we've crossed paths on here before, so it's very exciting to have a chat. Now, David, since you left Vision Australia a little while ago, I'd be about 18 months and moved on from Talking Tech. You've been on quite a few adventures. Tell us a bit about that.
11: I have. So when I've left Vision Australia, I got grabbed up extremely quickly within about 4 days of leaving Vision Australia to HumanWear. And if people know HumanWear in Australia and overseas, then you know we're the people that do like the Braille Note and the Stellar Trek and, you know, the Explore range of video magnifiers. So I got very sort of snapped up by then. And I must say that having been surrounded now by Braille devices and speech devices and Daisy Book players and everything else is absolutely amazing. But the other really cool thing is that I'm still doing my podcasts on my IC Various Tech podcast feed. Plus, HumanWear's also doing its sort of See Differently podcast once a month, and that's working out really well. So it's almost like I'm doing a similar job to what I did at Vision Australia, but I'm sort of doing around the main products. But I still post on LinkedIn, Mastodon, Facebook, Twitter, because I haven't changed. I still love sharing information about technology, and it's really good because the folks that I work for, HumanWear, said, you know, we appreciate your general knowledge. So if you want to repost stuff or share stuff on other technologies, not just HumanWear, that's also fine as well. But my main job, of course, is as the blindness product specialist for HumanWear in Australia.
10: Perfect. Well, let's have a bit of a chat about the things that you've been involved with, some of the products and how they fit in with home and education and work and some of the things you're really excited about there.
11: Indeed. So the one that I sort of got involved with when I first started 18 months ago was, of course, the Monarch, and that's the multi-tactile braille display. So it does both braille and tactile graphics. So if you're working on a mathematical equation, you can generate like an XY graph or anything else you want to generate in graphs, you know, bar charts, pie charts, all that sort of cool stuff. It also gives you 10 lines of braille when you are reading, which makes reading a braille file on the Monarch really exciting. And then, of course, we've got the Wingit app that you can run on your iOS device to do drawing. So if you're in education and your support person or your teacher, whatever else, needs to do a quick drawing of an object like a flower or explain to you what the Sydney Bridge looks like or the Opera House or anything else for that matter, then they can quickly sketch it up on your iPhone or your iPad and send it straight to the Monarch, which is absolutely amazing. And there is just more and more stuff coming out these days for tactile images. And for example, with AI these days, I can say to AI, can you give me a very straightforward black and white drawing, not any of the cartoon stuff, but a very basic black and white drawing in JPEG format of an XY object, whether it's, say, an F1 racing car, a fighter jet, the Eiffel Tower, a fish, and so on. And then I can download that image that ChatGPT or Gemini created and, you know, copy it over to the Monarch, and hey presto, I can have a look at it. The other thing I've been doing lately too, since I started playing with the Monarch, is the fantastic alternative access format unit at Vision Australia. They've been really fantastic because I've always wanted to know things about how football fields are set out and cricket fields and the F1 season's, you know, underway, of course, at the moment. And I love being able to trace my finger around the racing track on the tactile surface of the Monarch. So I got, you know, the great folks at Vision Australia to do the whole 24, I think, racing tracks. Mm. So every time, you know, I think we're on, you know, Canada a couple of weeks ago, I was able to trace around where the car's going. And so they talked about, you know, corner 12 or whatever else, corner being a hairpin or a straight. I could follow that in the map. So that was the Monarch. And then just recently, and this is the thing that's got me really, really excited. I mean, I normally get excited about tech, but this has got me extra excited. Mm. As people probably know, I'm really an Apple person. So I'm an iPhone, I'm a Mac user, I'm an iPad user, and I'm an Apple Watch. And I tend to bag people that use Windows out quite dramatically in a nice way, of course. But what's happened recently is we just are about to release very, very soon, in probably the mid part of June, something in Australia that people have been hearing about for the 6 months, and that's the Braille Note Evolve. So it's the new version of the Braille Note. You might have remembered the previous versions with things like the Braille Note Touch based on Android. Well, this device is based on Windows 11 Pro, and it still has a Braille input keyboard. It still has a Braille display in front of it. It still has our traditional thumb keys to navigate, but it's based on Windows. And what we give users is two sort of modes to use it in. So we still have our lovely KeySoft main menu. So you start it up and, you know, welcome to Windows and, you know, log in, put your PIN number in, all that sort of cool stuff. Then the main menu comes up and all you have to do is just press the right, far right thumb key, and you can go through Braille Editor, the file manager, the Victor Reader software. And the other major change that we've made is, rather than having to go into Keymail and Keyweb that you would have gone to in the old Keynote Note Touch Braille days, is we're now using Outlook Classic for our mail client. We're using Microsoft Edge for the web browser. We're using Microsoft Word for the word process. And of course, we've got PowerPoint and Excel. But to keep in with that sort of very straightforward main menu, nice, easy to use menu interface, because we're using NVDA as our main screen reader to make our main menu and applications talk, including Microsoft Office, Word, Outlook, etc., we can have a nice little safe menu that comes up for you. So rather than having to fight with the ribbons that everybody seems to still dislike in Office, you can bring up our nice, safe navigation menu for, you know, file management, editing, formatting and so on, and use it that way. And then if you think, okay, fine, I'm happy with all the programs in the main menu, I can access Word or I'm pretty cool using the Braille editor, I want to go and use the rest of Windows. I'm feeling comfortable. So you can press escape on the main menu. It says, are you sure you want to exit? And you can say yes. And then you are using your screen reader of whatever choice. You can keep using NVDA or you can use JAWS or any other Windows program, including any other screen reader, screen magnifier, anything else you'd like. And of course, people say to me when they look at it, they go, well, it's a Braille device. It's got a Braille input keyboard and a Braille display. How do you use it? And you can, if you want low vision in particular, plug in a HDMI monitor. You can plug an external keyboard in. You can plug in a mouse. Anything you can plug into a Windows computer, you can plug into the Evolve. In fact, our product manager, when he does webinars and other stuff on the Braille Note Evolve around the world, and everyone he does meetings these days, he's actually got his webcam, monitor, keyboard and mouse plugged into the Evolve. It's just absolutely incredible. And I feel like these days I should be just wearing a T-shirt with a logo that says, it's a Windows computer with a Braille display. Please repeat after me. Because particularly for sighted people, because they just see the Braille input keyboard and the Braille display, they go, no, this can't be a standard Windows computer because it looks customized, it's Braille, it's everything else. But it's amazing. Once you plug in a monitor and a keyboard, standard QWERTY keyboard and a mouse, once they see that desktop and the mouse moving around and it's also talking as well, they get absolutely amazed and gobsmacked. And, I don't know if I'm being biased or not because I am the blindness product specialist for Australia, but I've seen three or four different versions of trying to make Windows laptops into both an easy and a mainstream Windows computer using Braille. And I still maintain that probably this is the best thing that I have actually ever seen for a very, very long time. So, you know, sometimes I get a bit iffy about products, but this one just hits the accessibility, the functionality, the fact it can be used by anybody just out of the park. It's absolutely incredible.
10: 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I hope you enjoyed the first half of my conversation there with David Woodbridge. 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Simply head to varadio.org. That's varadio, all one word, .org. And now, here's the second half of my conversation with David. Well, David, let's have a bit of a chat about the problems that the Braille Note Evolve seems to have fixed in regards to that attempt to combine Braille displays with a Windows computer. What have been the problems in the past that you've experienced as a user of these technologies, and what has the Braille Note Evolve managed to solve there, and how have they done that?
11: Yep. So the first thing is, and I get this all the time with any of the stuff I used to use in the past, you have your Braille display and you can link it up via USB or your Bluetooth connection. And because it's a Windows machine and because it's an electronic device, sometimes things don't want to talk to each other. And having the Braille display built in to the system means that it's practically guaranteed to connect all the time. So that's point one. Point two is that I'm not having to carry around with me a Windows note taker. So in this case, my Windows laptop and my external Braille display. So I've got two bits of technology of which I've got to keep both of them charged all the time. So this again resolves that issue. And the third one, which is extremely important, is because it is Windows and not based on Android, And because the Windows 11 Pro updates when Microsoft produces an update every time, it doesn't break the software in the BrailleNote Evolve like it used to do on the BrailleNote Touch. You know, whether you're, either your Android version's out of date or something updates on the Android system, doesn't matter what it is, and things break, apps won't run. But because this, again, is Microsoft Windows, then things just get updated in the background and you don't have to worry about it. So from a stability point of view, I mean, I used to always brag about the fact that my Mac never broke down or my iPhone never broke down because it was a mainstream product. It was all fantastic. And yes, I know this is a custom, you know, made and built Windows computer, but this is the most solid interface that I've seen between Braille and Windows for a long time. So to me, it marries the benefit of having both Braille and speech in one device, not having to worry about all the compatibility issues. Because from a software point of view, we've tried to do this all in the background for you. We've worked with NVAccess, the people that produce NVDA. And of course, our developers have also worked in the background trying to make the Keysoft main menu application as stable as possible. So you've got, you know, Windows with all their engineers. You've got our engineers working on the Keysoft part of the BrailleNote Evolve, and you've also got the NVDA folks. So you've got, you know, three specific groups making sure this thing is stable as possible.
10: Okay, perfect. Well, let's have a quick chat about what you'll be up to in the next week or so, David. You'll be heading on to the roundtable in Adelaide. Tell us a bit about your involvement there.
11: That's right. So the roundtable, and by the way, I know what podcasts are like. So if this comes out before or after or during roundtable, don't despair, because I've got some good news for you afterwards. So roundtable is all about access to print information. So all the suppliers and, you know, people that support blind and low vision people and education services and alternative format units and the Monash University folks and everybody else gets together and they run a set of workshops on all different types of topics. Now, me as one of the suppliers, so people like Humanware, me, Quantum, See Differently, NextSense, Pacific Vision, Pentronics, are in this lovely little room and people can just wander around in between the workshops and have a chit-chat. Because normally when people go to these conferences, which is over 3 days, you run off to your workshops, then you eat morning tea, lunch and afternoon tea. You come out and wander around the exhibitors. So that's what I'll be doing as part of that. But what's happening on, I think it's the 9th of June, there will be a webinar just for people in Australia, specifically on the BrailleNote Evolve, and I'll be doing that for people that want to know about the BrailleNote Evolve, and we will have the main senior product manager on there as well. And then on June 17, there's a thing called TechFest, which happens every year in Adelaide, and that's a whole day nothing but technology. So for people that are a bit oldish, you might remember that Vision Australia or RBS or RVIB back in the old days used to run these things called Technology in Focus or Tech, some sort of Tech Festy type name. And that's what TechFest is. All the suppliers are there yet again. And what we're trying to plan to do this time is if you really want to get involved in the Evolve, then we're going to try and have a little room available that people that are very interested and just don't want a quick demo of it, we can go to a room and spend a little bit more time going through the Evolve. So, you know, roundtable, the webinar coming up in June, plus TechFest, it's really exciting times at the moment.
10: Yeah, lots of exciting things coming up, a lot of things to look forward to. And one of those is for people to look forward to is heading to your podcast on your IC podcast feed. So tell us a bit about your work there and what you've been up to there.
11: Yep, so that's still going on. It's been going since 2011. So it's the whole podcast name is IC, Various Technologies from a Blind Person's Perspective. And what used to happen in the past, I used to get very excited yet again about different types of technology, whether it's the Zoom PodTrack P4 recorder or, you know, a talking watch or whatever else it might be. Now, because I'm getting very excited yet again about the BrailleNote Evolve in particular, then I've started to do 5 demos of that already. And when I got so excited about the iPhone back in the days when it first came out, the iPhone 3GS, I did about 40 podcasts on the iPhone. So I'm intending to do 40 podcasts on the BrailleNote Evolve. So from starting it up to navigating the main menu to using NVDA to using JAWS to using all the different applications, those little special menus I talked about, the differences between using NVDA or JAWS on the Evolve, all that sort of cool stuff. So that'll be going on probably till about August or September. And, of course, I'll be posting those. I mean, if you don't subscribe to me already, just search for David Woodbridge and you'll see IC. Otherwise, if you're on LinkedIn, Mastodon, Twitter or Facebook, then I'll be posting every time I do a new podcast on that as well.
10: Perfect. Oh, David, it's been great to catch up with you. Thank you very much for your time today.
11: That's okay. And I was going to say, let's not leave it too long so time, but this is the first time we've done it. So
10: yes,
11: let's make a point of, or me in particular, catching up a few more.
10: That would be lovely. Thank you so much.
11: You're welcome.
10: That was David Woodbridge there, blindness product specialist from Humanware, chatting to me about the latest products available to the blind and low vision community, as well as his involvement with the upcoming roundtable conference and a preview of what he'll be chatting about in upcoming episodes of his podcast Through Eyesight. And now here's a small clip of my conversation with Asha Rose. Now, Asha, what have you been up to in the past 4 months in regards to your PhD research?
12: Yeah, thanks so much for the question. Sam, as you know, my PhD is looking at Braille literacy and quality of life. And, you know, we can all agree, I think, that Braille absolutely matters. You know, things like from the participants that I've spoken to, simple things like locating the correct floor in a lift or reading for pleasure or cooking for yourself because you've got a Braille recipe or simply checking your emails. What I found really interesting at the beginning of my PhD was that I could not locate an appropriate and valid and reliable tool to measure Braille literacy. So we know what Braille literacy, we think we know what Braille literacy is, but we haven't actually figured out in 217 years, or is that what we're up to now, how to measure Braille literacy. So the first thing I needed to do as part of my PhD was actually to develop a tool. And in fact, I developed two. And what the really important part about what I did was the co-design. So I was really determined to make sure that I had teachers, researchers, and most importantly, Braillists themselves helping me to co-design this tool, because I knew that it wouldn't be enough for me to do it on my own. I needed the expertise of others. So that's what we did. We said to the experts, what actually needs to go in to a Braille literacy assessment? They told us all the things that needed to go into it. And at the end of it, they said, yep, absolutely, this does measure Braille literacy. Well, then, of course, the next step was to go to a bunch of Braillists, and whether that were expert Braillists or beginner Braillists, and they were all adult Braille users, and we needed to try it out. We needed to do the assessment with these Braillists and then figure out, does it actually measure Braille literacy? So how do people go in the assessment? What was the result? And we figured out that this tool actually does measure Braille literacy in adult Braillists. So we were super excited about that.
10: And now a quick preview of my interview with Chris Gross, the founder of Ava, an AI companion for people who are blind or have low

0: work for about 18 months after that, and it didn't make any money. And then I started exercising in my backyard, and I was doing some bicep curls, and then I went to the local gym. And then a young fella asked me if I could write him an exercise program to train his arms. And he paid me $80 for it. And I thought I'd become a millionaire overnight. And I thought, you know, this could be a step in a direction that could help me find my feet again and find a bit of purpose. And so I then went and became a personal trainer and just sort of realized, like, I wanted to help people and help as many people as I could. So and the pathway to following that was to start a business and then employ trainers to help people. So I now have 5 staff that work for me here, and they each train about 20 people each. So it means that, you know, I can train my 20 people, but in training those people, I can help train another 20 people, each of them. So can help more and more people. And yeah, and then from there, I realized it's probably leaning more into the space, you know, into the vision impaired community. I realized it's probably, you know, these are the people that I really want to help the most, people that are geared to my heart and that experience things like myself. And that led me to start the Quality Life Collective, which was the business around like the coaching for vision impaired people. And then we get to AVA, which is the Accessible Vision Assistant, which is, you know, an AI companion. It came from an idea. I was in London and traveling through London, and just I needed so much assistance, and I didn't have a support worker or anything like that. And I just found myself Googling and trying to link so many things together. And I thought, what if there's an AI companion for vision impaired people that could support them anywhere they are in the world and just help them live a little bit more freer and independent? And that's where AVA came from.
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5: All right, so dear listener, it is 8:30 in the morning on a Sunday. Don't usually see this side of a Sunday. It's way too early for me. What about you, Lizzie?
6: Yeah, I usually see this side of a Sunday. I'm usually getting up and getting ready to go to church.
5: Hello, you.
7: How are you, Sam?
5: I am good. We have Erica and Greg with us.
7: Yes, I don't know Lizzie. I only know her from a podcast. Hi. Hi, I'm Erica and Greg from Perth.
6: Oh, hello.
8: Are you up, Perth?
5: Ish. We're up at 11, I think it is. Still.
7: And
5: 10:45.
7: Yep. After morning tea.
5: Agata, maybe you can tell us who you are.
9: So my name is Agata Melva Montoya, and I am a senior lecturer at the University of Sydney in the discipline of media and communication.

0: Most of the president of the roundtable.
1: Okay, so how has the preparation gone for this year's roundtable?
0: Very well. We are a well-oiled machine, so the conference has been going for a number of years. We've got a brilliant team on the executive committee, and it all went really well.
1: So one of the tempting things usually when you're in the disability community is to expect that everybody out there knows exactly what everybody else does. So maybe in nice, simple language, so someone like me can understand, you can explain what exactly the roundtable is and what it does.
0: So it's a peak disability body comprising of various organisations, including disability sector, of course, alternative format producers, but we also have publishers. We also have Australian Publishers Association. We've got some libraries. And the idea is to provide guidance on guidelines and advocacy. And I think this is something that I would like to do more in my tenure as the president.
1: So what was your background prior to all this?
0: Well, I'm an archaeologist by training.
1: Hiding.
0: I know. And then I became a publisher. So I worked for a number of years for Sydney University Press. And this is how I got interested in accessibility. I led the introduction of accessible publishing practices at the press. From there, I started teaching and I started researching accessibility and I got recruited to be part of the committee. And now I'm a lecturer and a researcher in accessible publishing practices.
1: So as a relative outsider, is there anything that particularly surprised you coming into all of this?
0: How much I could learn. So before getting involved with the roundtable and accessibility, I really didn't know anything about the sector. So we started producing accessible books without me understanding what am I doing. I was really interested in following best practice. And it's only through my work with NextSense and getting involved that I understand what's required and why accessible publishing is so important.
2: So how long have you been the president of the roundtable?
0: I only started last year. So I was selected in the last conference. So this was May last year. So it's my first, half a year.
2: And can you tell us about some of the sessions and the workshops that are on the program for the next 3 days?
0: I counted yesterday. I think we've got over 30 presentations and I think 7 workshops. So there'll be a workshop on accessible galleries. We've got some presentations on AI, of course, and technology. We've got presentations on Braille. We've got a trip to SASB, which should be really exciting. We also have presentations on the use of public libraries and what Vision Australia has done to reach out to public libraries. So it's like as usual, there's a whole variety of programs. And we also have a presentation on making chemistry labs accessible to people with disability. Yeah, so we've got an academic, Professor Ziggy Schmidt from the University of Sydney, talking about his work in making labs accessible.
1: Well, Agata, I look forward to most of it. So we'll be in and out, of course, making a nuisance of ourselves and recording what we can.
0: You're very welcome. It's a pleasure to have you here.
3: First of all, welcome to the 2026 Roundtable Conference on Information Access for People with Credit Disabilities. So it's a pleasure to welcome everyone here to Adelaide for this year's conference. I was doing a little bit of research. I think the last time there was a conference here was 2012.
0: Now, I would like to begin by acknowledging the Kaurna people, the traditional custodians of the land on which we gather this morning. Now, dear esteemed delegates, friends and speakers, it is with immense pleasure and honour that I welcome you all here this morning. This year's theme are Innovation, Collaboration and Empowerment, Gateways to Information Access, holds profound significance for the Roundtable community. It reflects our shared commitment to practical solutions, collaborative learning and strong partnership across the sectors, and it highlights our collective mission to ensure that all individuals have equal access to information, enabling them to participate fully in society and lead empowered lives. In a world where information is power, equitable access to that information is the fundamental right. Welcome to Adelaide and welcome to the 2026 Roundtable Conference. I hope you enjoy every moment of it and make lots of new connections. Thank you very much.
4: So So this presentation is going to have a lot of facts and figures, trigger warning. For the entire presentation, I'm going to just say a number and then everyone's going to clap and cheer. So let's practice. 500,000. 11,089. We are all learning so much together. My presentation today is about understanding the cohort. So really the question of how many people are there with a vision impairment in Australia? Why is this question important? Well, it's important for Vision 2020 in particular because we as an organisation have two purposes. One of them is to ensure the independence and participation of people who are blind and have low vision, but the other one is to prevent avoidable blindness and vision impairment in Australia. And understanding how many people are around is a great way to track the efficacy of preventative health measures. I think we need to think really carefully about the unique challenges of being a very small cohort within big systems like the NDIS, which is one of the many reasons why we often had trouble with plans and things like that, because we're encountered so rarely by the NDIA that they are often, they've never encountered one of us before. And when you think that we're only 2%, you can kind of understand where it might be.
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6: We have Di Bennett. Maybe, Di, you can tell us what you do.
7: I am the coordinator at Statewide Vision Resource Centre of our Support Skills Program. I run our Assistive Technology Library for students in Victoria who are in the Education Department, and I do a bit of tech training and outreach technology training for students across the state of Victoria.
2: Can you tell us what the Statewide Vision Resource Centre is?
7: Absolutely. We provide the support for students in all across the state of Victoria for alternative form student programs, professional learning for visiting teachers across the state, and a community of practice for also for visiting teachers in all sectors across the state of Victoria.
2: And how long have you been in your current role for?
7: Since 2019.
2: Cool. So that's like 7 years. Yeah.
7: Yes.
2: Amazing.
7: Yes. Thank you.
6: What got you started in this whole section of existence, as it were?
7: Well, I started as I trained as a primary teacher, but never wanted to be a primary teacher and wanted to work in special education. When I completed my degree in 1991, I had an option of doing hearing impairment, which is the field I actually wanted to go into. They only took 10 students, and then the second choice was vision, and that's where I landed and have been ever since.
6: So we were your second choice. So are we supposed to be happy that you settled for us, or a little disappointed?
7: I think you should be happy because I've loved the field, and Braille has been my passion since I started learning Braille back in the early 90s, and love the whole Braille field.
2: So what is it that you most enjoy about your role?
7: Sit back this way.
2: Okay.
7: We'll if you stand with it, you stay still.
6: We have a slight traffic problem with guide dogs involved.
2: Back to my question, what is it that you most enjoy about your role at Statewide?
7: The diversity of my days. So I can be doing anything from running the technology library, getting out equipment, troubleshooting assistive technology that's come back into us, planning the program for the students, individualising the program for the students. Yeah, the breadth and the changes every day. So every day is different.
8: And supporting over 40 visiting teachers across the state of Victoria, which also includes the Catholic sector. In Victoria, we don't have visiting teachers for the independent schools unless the schools employ that unicorn and pay for their services. I say unicorn because there's not enough of them, and really there's no one to do it in the independent sector. And for our Catholic sector, we only had two across the state of Victoria. And for those of you that know how big Victoria is, with a couple in regional areas.
9: I guess, as we know, growing up in the 80s and 90s was something really that was stigmatised, and there were often slurs used to describe disabled people. It wasn't until I actually decided to have children that I really noticed the discrimination that I faced, because I was told that I shouldn't become a parent. And that really affected me, because I do have a 50% chance of passing on my disability. But it made me realise that there is just so many barriers when it comes to being disabled. And so I decided then to, I guess I got really fired up and realised that the media could change the narrative when it came to disabled people. Yeah, I guess as we know, you know, growing up in the 80s and 90s was something really that was stigmatised, and there were often slurs used to describe disabled people. It wasn't until I actually decided to have children that I really noticed the discrimination that I faced, because I was told that I shouldn't become a parent. And that really affected me, because I do have a 50% chance of passing on my disability. But it made me realise that there is just so many barriers when it comes to being disabled. And so I decided then to, I guess I got really fired up and realised that the media could change the narrative when it came to disabled people.
10: I'm going to use my pulpit because I'm missing my wand to take all of us to South Africa. It's May 2026. And for those who cannot see me, I'm waving the wand at Francois, then turning him into a six-year-old child.
11: So today I'd like to talk to you about braille literacy, although I feel like I'm preaching to the converted, as Francis said. We know that it's something deeply connected to so many of us in this room. We know it's connected to dignity, to participation, and to the right to live fully. This presentation does draw on my PhD research and focuses on one central idea.
2: Here with Asha Rose at the Roundtable Conference. Asha, how are you?
12: Oh, I'm relieved that I've done my presentation, Lizzie.
2: Brilliant. Yes, and we did hear your presentation this morning. So we had you on the show for International Braille Day, where you talked to us about what your research entails, and tell us how it's been going.
12: Thanks, Lizzie. It's been going really well. I've now developed two complementary tools for measuring Braille in classrooms, but also at a population level. And that, so these tools can be used with children or adults, which is exceptionally exciting. I've managed to validate them, and they are reliable as well.
2: Fantastic. So your presentation was called Measuring What Matters, I believe. Why does it matter to measure Braille literacy, and how do you measure it?
12: Well, I think it's really important to measure Braille literacy, because without measurements, we can't advocate for Braille. So if we don't know how many Braille users we have, for example, or what their lifelong needs are, how do we argue to policymakers and resource providers to say, hey, this is what the Braille community needs?
2: Absolutely, 100%. Well, this is day two of the Roundtable Conference. I assume you've come to both days so far, yes?
12: I certainly have. And would you believe this is my first ever round table? I feel so blessed to have finally gotten here, and I think I'll come to one every year from now on.
2: Yeah, this is also my first roundtable. So what presentations or exhibits have you seen that have been really insightful or really surprised you?
12: I really loved Francois' presentation yesterday when he talked about access procurement. I really want to investigate that some more. I went to Karen Croke's presentation today, and she talked about the research that she's done with adult Braille learners in terms of their experiences of being Braillists in schools. And there were parts when I laughed, and there were parts where I wanted to cry when she talked about Braillists in so-called inclusive settings feeling shame about being Braillists. We've got so much work to do in this field.
2: So do we have any laws in this country about Braille being a right or a part of our education system, so to speak?
12: I think there are international laws, and there's certainly the SPEVI work that was done in 2024 around Braille being a right and not just something that should be done because we feel like it. I don't know how we go from having those laws to making them impactful parts of education.
2: So once you've published all your research and you've finished up with your surveys, because I think the surveys are still going, what do you hope your research will lead to, or what's the big aim for you?
12: First and foremost, yes, the survey is still going. So if you haven't gotten sick of listening to me and this is the first time you've heard me, please investigate that survey. I'd love to know more about Braillists across Australia. But my focus from there will really be about what can we do with policymakers and those resource areas to start getting people to listen about how important Braille is to our community and what resources need to be put in place to make sure that every Braillist has the opportunity to access Braille.
2: Well, thank you, Asha, for speaking with us. You're currently housed at the See Differently exhibit at the Roundtable Conference, aren't you?
12: I sure am, yes.
2: Brilliant. Well, thank you for joining us and enjoy the rest of your conference experience.
12: Thanks, Lizzie, and you.
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11: Inclusive education has expanded access to mainstream schooling, but inclusion without appropriate measurement risks creating invisibility rather than equity. When Braille literacy cannot be seen or documented, it becomes easier to overlook, to undervalue, or worse still, to replace. These days, most students who use Braille are educated in mainstream schools. Their classroom teachers, as we all know, often have limited or no Braille training and rely on intermittent specialist support. In this context, assessment practices can and do default to designed tools for sighted learners. When we don't centre Braille in the mainstream, then curriculum pacing and assessment timeframes aren't always adapted for Braillists and do not reflect differences. As a result, a mismatch occurs between student capability and expectations. And this difference is sadly often interpreted as underperformance of the student's reading and writing ability.
13: The first iteration of our readers were as followed. Standard Braille paper, bound at the top, with each page having a bright, colourful, enlarged image from the same page as the printed reader. The first page of the reader showed any heart words, such as and, the, etc. In grade one Braille, then we moved to contracted Braille. Our books did not have a title, and this was for a very specific reason. This became part of the game for our student. At the end of reading each book, the student was encouraged to guess the title of the book or to make up their own. They would then have enough room on the front where they could Braille their chosen title, and they would also have time to draw their own title picture. This was another activity that they really loved to do. As the student progressed, we increased the amount of contractions and word signs with the aim of being completely contracted, which is where we are today.
14: AI captioning has made a huge difference in accessibility. It provides real-time access to spoken words. Another big advantage is speed. What used to take hours with manual transcription can now be done almost instantly. So from efficiency perspective, AI is a really strong helper. And here are some of the tools available that supports AI with the captions and transcription. So for live environment, we have PowerPoint, Teams, Zoom, and Google Meet. Now going to PowerPoint, you're experiencing the live transcription right now. So Roundtable is using the PowerPoint course subtitle option. And for recorded content, we've got YouTube and those who are video editors and using Adobe Premiere Pro, you can also easily create captions within the program itself. Social media platforms are also starting to include it. For example, LinkedIn, Facebook and Instagram now provides automatic captions for video content as well. So once you have uploaded any sort of video in LinkedIn, for example, there's an option where it's enabled by default, where the automatic captioning would start.
15: The leading causes, this is really important, the leading causes of bilateral vision impairment in Australia for Indigenous Australians were uncorrected refractive error with 38%, cataract 34%, diabetic retinopathy 15%, age-related macular degeneration 5%, and glaucoma 4%, and other 4%. And then the leading causes of bilateral vision impairment for non-Indigenous Australians were uncorrected refractive error with 42%, cataract 29%, AMD with 17%, other 5%, glaucoma 4%, and diabetic retinopathy 3%. So one of the things that's important is significantly more diabetic retinopathy in Indigenous Australians, so 15% we're seeing there, and less glaucoma in and AMD in First Nations Australians. Now, that's an interesting and complicated news story there, because actually what's happening is that First Nations Australians are not living long enough to hit those marks of getting more of those things.
2: Well, we are at the Roundtable Conference 2026, just eating our lunch, and I'm sitting with the amazing, the wonderful, the exceptional, the brilliant, Elise Lonsdale.
16: Hello. I've never had such a discussion in my life.
2: Yeah, well, you have now. Now, first and foremost, I will thank you publicly, because a lot of the stuff that I've recorded today has been thanks to you, so thank you.
16: It's been a pleasure. It's lovely to pitch in and help out. Thank you.
2: Right, so we're on day two of the conference. Which presentation or exhibit has been the most insightful to you and why?
16: Well, for day two, I think the bar was. Especially when I made the point about we've got to get rid of the sight first policy. You know, kids who had been denied Braille and looking at ways to have Braille offered to children, and because it has a profound effect on literacy, and there's plenty of information out there that proves that Braille readers get jobs easier and have a far better experience when it comes to education. And of course, there are children out there who don't read Braille because they have enough sight. Well, that's fine if they do, but there are many people who have missed out on Braille because they haven't had the sight and it just hasn't been offered to them. There have been other presentations today with Beyond Speech into AI that was done by both the Quantum Feeble and a few others there was also a brilliant presentation yesterday with Front by Jopers. There's a brilliant presentation yesterday with Jonathan Craig speaking about how the NDIS, we're such a small cohort within the NDIS because NDIS has to deal with all the disabilities. So often when a painter comes across a person with a vision impairment while Huey's crane, they'd never met one before, so they honestly don't know what to do. So there's a lot of information about this conference, and they're the things that have stood out to me in the presentations thus far.
2: So everything then?
16: Pretty much everything, yeah. I think the whole conference is great. We get an opportunity to network. We get an opportunity to catch up with peers, professionals, acquaintances, friends, people at all levels. We even get an opportunity to make new friends, which I've done at Bruce conferences. So, you know, it's been really, it's a great experience. And this would be about my fifth consecutive conference, and I love it in my middle.
2: So, have you filled out the exhibitors quiz for the dinner tonight?
16: I filled out most of it. I think I had the common with one question, and I think when we finish this interview, Mike, they'll be able to do it. Had you filled yours out?
2: I wasn't planning on doing it.
16: Oh, okay, full enough. Well, I've got mine just about filled out. I think I'm a bit vague on naming questions, so we might have a look at that after this.
2: Brilliant. Well, Elise, thank you so much for joining us, and again, thank you so much for your help and support today.
16: It's been a pleasure, and thank you, and keep up the wonderful work. I must say, one other presentation that I really enjoyed, as it was yours.
2: Oh, thank you.
6: That's a wrap for this week. A big thank you to the contributors and organisers at the roundtable. And Lizzie, is there somebody else in particular?
2: Yes, I'd like to thank Elise Lonsdale for her help and support helping me to get recordings on the Monday.
16: You are welcome.
6: Thank you. And specifically thank you to Jane Wagner for helping us to attend and produce this show.
2: And of course, a big thanks to you for listening. 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
6: Next week, the budget has come down and big changes are being made to the NDIS.
2: People with Disability Australia President Jeremy Hope fills us in on how the cutbacks affect us and what we can do about it.
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0: Hello, I'm Adam Evans with the NIRS News. The removal of an Indigenous tent embassy in Brisbane has damaged the city's global reputation, according to one of the city's councillors. Greens councillor for the Brisbane ward of Paddington, Seal Chonghua, is calling for the Lord Mayor, Adam Schreiner, to resign after council workers helped police tear down the Koori Camp embassy in Barrambin Victoria Park on Friday afternoon. She says council staff should not have been involved.
1: We had all eyes on the Buttermanjar and the Koori Camp embassy. A lot of journalists, and now we've got a lot of images circulating the globe. And it all started because of the Lord Mayor giving that direction for council officers to go in and remove items.
0: The Brisbane City Council has sent NIRS News a joint statement along with the Queensland Government in response to our request for a comment from the Lord Mayor. The statement says they respect the right for a peaceful protest, but the camp became a safety issue and people were given plenty of time to leave the site on their own. They say consultation with traditional owners will continue throughout the planning and delivery of the new stadium and aquatic centre. Repairs and upgrades to roads in the Kakadu National Park will have an impact on tourism. Parks Australia has announced Jim Jim Falls and Twin Falls will be closed for the rest of the year due to critical road repairs. It will give workers time to repair the cyclone-damaged roads. There will also be important upgrades on some four-wheel drive tracks. Local tourism operator Sean Chisholm says he knows the repairs are needed, but they should be done quicker. He says it will make the dry season even harder, with bookings already falling to 70%. The Varroa mite has wiped out 90% of wild honeybees in southeast Queensland. A new report has warned there could be a shortfall of close to 300,000 beehives for the peak pollination season in August. Rob Stevens from the Queensland Department of Primary Industries has told the ABC the bee population will recover, but there will be some short-term pain.
2: Everywhere in the world, they have got over this hump. We expect to as well, but yeah, it's going to be some tough times ahead for the immediate future.
0: Indigenous artists need to be better supported on the world stage.
3: One of the things I think that needs to change more is the support for our artists so that we can take our work, to the world, bring people here to engage with our artists and our different, cultural traditions across the country.
0: That was Arunda Kalkadoon woman Hetty Perkins there on the ABC. Ms Perkins was last week awarded with the Red Ochre Award for Lifetime Achievement in Cultural Advocacy and Leadership. We'll have more coming up next.
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0: To sport, and in the AFL, Geelong will move into third place if they beat the Adelaide Crows tonight at Adelaide Oval. Taylor Walker returns for the Crows lineup, and Jack Martin is back for the Cats. Geelong will be hoping to claim a win after their shock loss to Carlton last week. The federal government is aiming to have 30% of Australia's oceans and shorelines protected by 2030. Now for a look at the capital city weather for tomorrow. Sunny and Maggage in Brisbane with a top of 21. 20 and partly cloudy on Gadigal Country, Sydney. And 15 and partly cloudy on Ngunnawal Gambri Country, Canberra. 15 and cloudy in Nam, Melbourne. And partly cloudy in Nipaluna, Hobart with a max of 14. Showers and 17 in Tundanya, Adelaide. Sunny and 21 degrees in Borley, Perth, and sunny in Garamilla, Darwin, with a top of 32. If you have any stories that you'd like to share with us, you can send us an email to news@nirs.org.au.
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12: Welcome to another edition of Radio Reading here from Mbantwa, Alice Springs, ACCC. From Michael West Media, independent journalists, today, 31st of May, by Peter Lalo. Misleading, deceptive. Judge scathing on undercover Jew stunt by News Corp Israel activist. News Corp's undercover Jew stunt with Israeli activist Ofer Birnbaum and the Daily Telegraph turned ugly in court this week, Peter Lela reports. Israeli activist Ofer Birnbaum's public boast that the truth wins was looking a little awkward after the Daily Telegraph's undercover Jew and former IDF soldier had his evidence and honesty questioned. In a bruising federal court appearance, the man at the centre of the newspaper's fumbled anti-Semitic sting at Cairo Takeaway in February 2025 was back in court this week, facing allegations he'd breached the terms of the deed of settlement in a previous case involving himself, the newspaper, and the popular suburban restaurant. Birnbaum encountered the witness box with his chest out and his gaze steady. Entered the witness box with his chest out and his gaze steady, but exited it with the presiding judge repeatedly questioning the credibility of his evidence. Quote, "I didn't find him to be a credible witness," end quote. Justice Robert Bromwich told Birnbaum's counsel, saying he'd been, quote, misleading and deceptive. The attempt last year to provoke an anti-Semitic incident sparked a legal case that the court heard was, quote, an example of the partisan division in this city, end quote. Got yourselves. Birnbaum entered the Middle Eastern Cafe with its famous Scotty Marsh Palestine mural on its outside wall, wearing prominent Jewish symbols on his clothing. A Daily Telegraph crew headed by journalist Daniel Gosmaroli waited outside for the gotcha moment with another photographer. Internal emails linked to MWM in 2025 revealed that the newspaper had labelled the attempted sting, quote, undercover Jew, end quote. The sting unravelled, but the cafe was sued by Birnbaum for defamation and received an immediate apology after it proved that some of the initial allegations made in the heat of the moment about his behaviour were false. Quote, the cafe counter sued him and the newspaper for trespass, end quote. Birnbaum and Gosmaroli had reportedly attempted a similar stunt on another occasion. Wendy Bacon reported here last year on the pair's failed attempt to capture covert footage at an Invasion Day rally. The Israeli-born activist has a track record for showing up to rallies calling for peace in Palestine. Confidential settlement. The case involving Cairo, the former IDF soldier, and the newspaper was settled in March this year with terms that remained confidential and an agreed statement, which concluded, all parties are pleased that these issues have now been resolved in a constructive and satisfactory manner. In doing so, they acknowledge that all Australians should be able to safely express their racial or religious affiliation as well as debate issues in a respectful and dignified fashion. The parties hope that the fact of a resolution can be a positive example for others, end quote. The peace did not last long enough, however, for the agreed statement to be published. Birnbaum preempted the release, which all parties had agreed to, by claiming vindication in a statement that was widely distributed under the headline "The Truth Wins" to sympathetic media types. Grenades of Truth. Counsel for Cairo, Matthew Richardson, told the court last week that the claims made, quote, a joke of the deed and represented a, quote, full relaunch of hostilities, end quote, and said an apology in the deed of settlement was not, quote, code for commencement of grenade throwing, end quote. A few minutes after entering the witness box, Birnbaum was reminded by Justice Bromwich that he had undertaken to, quote, tell the truth, the whole truth and nothing but the truth, and, quote, being clever, if that is what you are being, is unacceptable, end quote. At question was whether the activists had sent briefing notes to select media outlets and who had leaked to Sky News information about compensation he'd received. Birnbaum denied any knowledge of the breaches and claimed he had not told his attorney, Rebecca Giles, to release any information either. Giles did not appear in court as expected, but also denies leaking the information. Lying about the lies. Later, Justice Bromwich asserted that he had to decide whether the activist was, quote, lying about the lies and must have, quote, known he was not telling the truth when giving evidence. The alternative finding is to say that he is stupid, and I don't think he is stupid, Bromwich told Birnbaum's counsel, Kieran Smark SC. Justice Bromwich was scathing about the Israeli-Australians' claims of victory. The kindest thing you can say about it is that in the context of the deed, it's misleading and deceptive, and if you were bringing an action for misleading or deceptive conduct, you'd win it, hands down. End quote. He later said, I can't imagine a single judge in this court thinking this was an acceptable way to behave, irrespective of whether there's a finding made about breach of the deed. If everyone was to conduct themselves like this, matters just wouldn't settle, end quote. Justice Bromwich said later that it was, quote, difficult to accept, end quote, that Birnbaum didn't know anything about the release of certain information to the media. I didn't get the impression I was being told the truth, he said. The phrase that comes to mind is being economical with the truth, end quote. The Shari Markson leaks. The post, which to this day remains pinned at the top of one of Birnbaum's social offer from Israel media account, was sent by direct message to 56 people, including Shari Markson, Erin Mollen, Caroline Marcus, and the Australian Jewish News, in what counsel said was an attempt to, quote, bury the statement so Afer Biram came out on top, end quote. The court heard that Sky News is the, quote, most conservative media outlet in the country. If you were Afer Birnbaum or his lawyer, of course, you would go to Sky News, end quote. The former soldier's post claimed he had been, quote, completely vindicated. This should never have happened, but it did, and now the truth is no longer up for debate, and lies cannot be weaponized anymore, Birnbaum had claimed in the release. Birnbaum claimed memory lapses explained his failure to reveal interactions with Sky News presenters Shari Markson and Caroline Marcus in his affidavit ahead of the current case. The court heard that Markson, who broadcast confidential elements of the settlement, had been in contact with the Israeli activist who was instructed to turn over the contents of those messages to the court. Sky News spin. A transcript of the Sky News report was tendered to the court with focus on claims by Markson, quote, that they've paid him an undisclosed amount of compensation. Birnbaum refused to comment on the amount of compensation paid to him, Markson said during the report, other than to say he's pleased with the confidential terms of the resolution. And Rebecca Giles said in a statement today, this is an important win for Afer Birnbaum and the Australian Jewish community. It's vindication for Jews across the globe who've been falsely accused of staging acts of anti-Semitism, end quote. The court held that Birnbaum's lawyer, Giles, made claims of victory for her client, releasing a statement calling the settlement of the case an important win for her client and the Australian Jewish community. It's a vindication for Jews across the globe who have been falsely accused of staging acts of anti-Semitism, end quote. The broadcast triggered a wave of hate toward the cafe and Muslims, with one labelling Cairo scumbag takeaway and another pathetic dogs. Birnbaum's lawyer, Kieran Smark SC, said that Markson's incorrect claim that compensation had been paid when it was pending suggested the information had not come from his client. She's got it wrong. If it had come from us, she would have got it correct, he said. And that's the end of that article from Michael West Media. And from Crikey Today by Rich James. What's the plan B? Labor faces fresh AUKUS pressure. The endless debate over AUKUS has ramped up again after Richard Marles' announcement that he has agreed to receive three second-hand nuclear subs rather than one brand new one and two older vessels. Meanwhile, the AFR continues to lambast last month's budget. Labor under fresh AUKUS pressure. Here's a question for you on a Wednesday morning. Do you think we'll ever stop talking about AUKUS, with people stuck firmly in their camps of either hating it or begrudgingly claiming the country really needs it, the endless debate over the submarine pact has ratcheted up again in recent days following Defence Minister Richard Miles' announcement that he has agreed to receive 3 second-hand Virginia-class nuclear submarines from the US, rather than 1 brand new one and 2 older vessels as originally agreed. Yesterday saw Labor MP Ed Husic warning the country now needs a backup plan, claiming the defence deal was at risk due to the slowing production of submarines in the US and the behaviour of the Trump administration. Guardian Australia recalls, quote, "We need to be open as a nation that we are not going to get the deal that was promised to us," the former industry minister said on Tuesday. "Given how transactional the Trump administration is, you can almost imagine them saying, quote, we give you these, you will do this with them," end quote. And so there's an active sovereignty question there. It won't be a renegotiation. It's a reality about the production rates and whether or not we'll get them. What's the contingency? What's the plan B? The Australian leads this morning on the AUKUS agreement and tries to insert maximum drama into events by claiming Prime Minister Anthony Albanese is facing, quote, a revolt from the Labor MPs, former ministers, independents and unionists who want him to reconsider backing the deal. You'll recall the $368 billion deal was agreed by Scott Morrison's coalition government back in 2021 and endorsed by Albanese when he was the opposition leader after being given very little notice. Since then, it has obviously been the subject of enormous debate within Labor and their wider country. United Workers Union National Secretary Tim Kennedy said yesterday that the Labor government needed to have, quote, a good hard look at AUKUS. These things are enormous, and I wouldn't think it would be intelligent if we didn't revisit the parameters of it, as the world is changing quickly and we have got to make smart decisions, he told the Australian. Just going along with it as things change, we have gone from a new sub to a couple of second-hand subs. We need to look at these things, end quote. Speaking at the Defending Australia conference in Canberra, Miles told those within Labor and the unions to, quote, take a deep breath, end quote, when it came to the submarine pact with the US and the UK. Overwhelmingly, AUKUS was endorsed and we continue to move down that path. It was not close in terms of that fight, he said. Everyone needs to just take a deep breath. It's the right thing in terms of what our country needs and it's a massive endeavour, end quote. Treasurer Jim Chalmers also said yesterday that Labor remained committed to delivering AUKUS. The Australian adds Albanese has rejected Husic's call for a fresh caucus vote on the defence agreement. Speaking to Sky News on Tuesday, Husic argued that AUKUS in its current form was, quote, not the deal that we agreed to. He added, I have previously spoken about the WAGST deal and how that's blown up. We had to change stage 3 tax cuts and now AUKUS. In all of those cases, what Scott Morrison came up with hasn't worked out and that's had to be cleaned up, end quote. Guardian Australia notes the opposition has unsurprisingly been keen to jump on the calls for debate, with Shadow Defence Minister James Patterson claiming his 6 comments represented a full-on Labor revolt, end quote. It's absolutely legitimate to ask questions about how this government is going about delivering AUKUS, about the details of AUKUS, Patterson claimed. What is much more concerning is to have a former cabinet minister still in the Labor caucus questioning the merits of AUKUS altogether, end quote. Meanwhile, at Senate estimates last night, the new Defence Department Secretary Megan Quinn claimed the government has always wanted 3 second-hand submarines rather than 1 new and 2 used subs. Earlier this week, former Environment Minister and Midnight Oil frontman Peter Garrett announced he was launching a crowd-funded review of AUKUS, claiming the chance to question, debate and decide had been taken out of the hands of the Parliament and the people. Also from Crikey, is the history here of the AUKUS, and it was on June the 3rd as well. A brief history of Australia eating S on AUKUS. Australia remains undeterred in welcoming AUKUS setbacks left, right and centre. Defence Minister Richard Miles met with US Secretary of War Pete SIP in Singapore over the weekend to announce a streamlining of the AUKUS deal, under which Australia will buy 3 used Virginia-class submarines rather than 2 used and 1 new, as was initially agreed. Under questioning from the Shadow Defence Minister James Patterson in Senate estimates on Tuesday, Defence Secretary Megan Quinn said actually this was what Australia had wanted all along. Australia's position is that we would have always had a preference for 3 in-service submarines, end quote. Labor's former Industry Minister Ed Husic, more able to speak his mind after his post-election ousting, didn't agree with his take, telling the media, this deal has changed, end quote. Husic may be waiting a while if he's hoping for a rethink. As Australia's history demonstrates, our government has been willing to swallow a lot without its loyalty to the alliance being the least bit shaken. It's an honour to be working with whoever you are. It started as it meant to go on. On September 15, 2021, Scott Morrison, Joe Biden and Boris Johnson, the respective world leaders at the time of Australia, the US and the UK, announced the $368 billion trilateral AUKUS deal. Morrison spoke of how the submarine pact represented the country's mutual enduring ideals and shared commitment to the international rules-based order, a commitment that somehow looks even shakier now than it did then. That's in brackets. It would later, quote, be revealed that Morrison had preemptively caved on local construction, reducing the previous requirement that 60% of the submarines be built in Australia to 40%. Biden responded by forgetting Morrison's name. Thank you, Boris, and I want to thank that fella down under. Thank you, pal. Appreciate it, Mr. Prime Minister. End quote. A side note, Morrison's now irreparable reputation as a habitual liar, something that only malcontents like us seem to have previously cared about, end quote, was sealed by AUKUS. A month after the deal was announced, French President Emmanuel Macron, whose own submarine arrangements with Australia were torn up to make way for AUKUS, told a press pack that he knew Morrison had lied to him. Adding to the general sense of humiliation, Biden hung Australia out to dry, claiming that he was, quote, under the impression that France had been informed of the changes. The sense that its arrangements with Australia weren't exactly front of mind for the US was reiterated in February 2025 when newly elected President Donald Trump was asked about AUKUS and had to be, quote, reminded what the program was. I did not meet you by choice. In August last year, Richard Marles' office said in a statement that he would be travelling to the United States that week, where in Washington, D.C., he would meet with the Secretary of Defense, Pete Hegseth, and other senior administration officials, except that wasn't true. Despite Marles' posting of an illusory photo, the Pentagon made it very clear that, quote, there was not a meeting, end quote, and that it was, quote, a happenstance encounter, end quote. The next month, Anthony Albanese would do little better. During his visit to the US, unable to secure a proper meeting with Donald Trump, he was reduced to collaring the president for a selfie. A meeting was eventually held between Trump and Albanese in October, but the Australian humiliation was not done. A Sky News Australia journalist made sure the topic of then US Ambassador Kevin Rudd's previous criticism of Trump came up, and the abiding memory of the meeting would be Trump, surrounded by nervous giggles, telling Rudd, I don't like you either, and I probably never will, end quote. Quote, actually, this is a good thing, end quote. In April 2025, the newly elected Labor government in the UK launched an AUKUS parliamentary inquiry. In June, the Trump government followed suit, with Under-Secretary of Defence for Policy Elbridge Colby appointed to conduct the review. And that was fine, said Marles. Our engagement with the Trump administration across the full political spectrum in the United States has shown clear and consistent support for AUKUS. We look forward to continuing our close cooperation with the Trump administration on this historic project, end quote. Marles hadn't, we can only assume, read Colby's actual views on AUKUS going into the review, which stated that, quote, the benefits are questionable and the viability is also questionable, end quote. In July, Colby announced that the initial deadline of 30 days would not be met. When asked if this is cause for concern, Albanese insisted, quote, no, it's not surprising that that would be the case, and it's something we expected, something like that. We expected a review from an incoming government, just like the Keir Starmer government did. We expect that those things take longer than just 30 days, end quote. In September 2025, the review was still not done. Richard Miles told ABC's RN Breakfast that the US review was a good thing. Actually, quote, as I've said repeatedly, we welcome this. It's an opportunity to look at how we can move forward with AUKUS, how we can improve and do it better, end quote. In April this year, the UK Defence Committee delivered its review, finding, among other things, serious issues with worker shortfall in key production areas and a time frame of at least 20 years to make the necessary upgrades to the Royal Navy to sustain its current boats and the new AUKUS vessels. The government insisted it was, quote, really comfortable that AUKUS was on track, end quote. Kids love subs. But among all of these moments of humiliation, our favourite is that which must have befallen the Department of Defence official who pitched the, quote, nuclear-powered submarine propulsion challenge, end quote, for high schools. It was a combination of propaganda and child labour that would have been remarkably tone-deaf at the best of times, but it went a step further, launching on the worst possible week to try to make kids think about submarines, when the Titan submersible suffered a, quote, catastrophic implosion, end quote, and instantly killed all five passengers on board. And that's by Charlie Lewis from Crikey. From The Point by Tegan George, Wednesday, 3rd of June. Former Environment Minister Peter Garrett will lead a public inquiry into the Australian Government's $368 billion AUKUS Defence Pact amid growing concerns over the lack of scrutiny surrounding the nation's most expensive defence project. The independent inquiry will run for 5 months, with the Midnight Oil frontman and environmental campaigner saying there has never been a more critical time to uncover the facts. This is a once-in-a-generation, if not once-in-a-century, serious-level decision-making exercise by Australian governments, plural. The Australian people need to be a part of it, he said. Peter Garrett will lead the inquiry with four other commissioners, including Admiral Chris Barry, the former Chief of the Defence Force, and Carmen Lawrence, WA's first female premier. Leanne Minchell, the Australia Institute's co-CEO, will also serve as a commissioner alongside Karina Lester, whose father went blind due to British nuclear tests in SA in the 1950s. AUKUS is by far the most expensive and complex undertaking ever entered into by any Australian government, and yet the opportunity to question, debate and decide has been taken out of the hands of the Parliament and the people, Mr. Garrett said. A public inquiry into this massive spend of taxpayers' money is long overdue. Commissioner Leanne Minchell said the project's enormous cost was difficult to comprehend. Think about Australia's biggest wealth fund set up in 2006, she said. After 20 years of squirreling away money and banking investment returns, the Future Fund is now worth $337 billion. The cost of AUKUS would wipe out these generational savings and then some. If we are to spend the equivalent of our national savings on a single project, the benefit needs to be clear and overwhelming, end quote. Under the initial agreement, Australia was set to receive two used Virginia-class nuclear-powered submarines from the United States, plus one new model as early as 2032. However, Minister for Defence Richard Miles released a statement over the weekend announcing that this plan had changed and Australia would now buy three second-hand submarines to, quote, streamline the acquisition. According to the ABC, Mr. Miles told journalists at the IISS Shangri-La dialogue in Singapore that Australia needed to, quote, place a premium on simplicity, end quote, and that the change would deliver significant savings. Independent Senator David Pocock said the inquiry was necessary because Australians had been left in the dark about AUKUS. It shouldn't take citizens actually standing up at an inquiry, but here we are because of the total lack of transparency, he said. There, the government's recent announcement at an overseas conference that we're now buying second-hand subs, that goes to the core of the lack of accountability and transparency

0: We could make no headway, either in the UK or in the United States. So now I ask myself, what's changed? I want to know what's been going on behind some of those closed doors to find out what the deal really looks like, end quote. Commissioner Lester, a Yankunjajara woman, said it was vital that First Nations peoples be consulted on decisions that could affect their traditional lands and waterways. Will Australia be taking in nuclear waste from the UK and the US under this agreement? She asked. We fear it will be our mobs and our countries that is expected to take it. And once again, no one has bothered to talk to us. We have the lived experience, and that's why First Nations voices are crucial to this public inquiry, end quote. The inquiry will hold public hearings and take written submissions before delivering a report by 31 October. Commissioner Carmen Lawrence said transparency was a, quote, basic requirement for any functioning democracy, end quote. She argued Australians deserve to know the details of private deals involving, quote, US and UK technology companies and foreign governments to access the Australian mainland and our data, end quote. The inquiry will investigate whether the submarines can be delivered on time and within budget, as well as how the submarines' radioactive waste will be managed. Admiral Barry said it would also consider the rise of China, quote, which is looking like it will dominate world affairs in the near future, end quote, and the state of Australia's alliance with the US and the UK. My fear as a former chief of the Defence Force is that the kinds of expenditures and the kinds of workforce and the way in which we would go about supporting something like AUKUS might drain other parts of our Defence Force and leave us vulnerable in ways that we would not appreciate, he said. I ask myself, are we really being sensible about our future to disregard our relationships in the Asia-Pacific region at the expense of keeping the Anglophone society going on this project, end quote. Mr. Garrett said the inquiry would provide a forum for Australians of differing political views to have their voices heard, including representatives from the government and the Department of Defence.
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10: 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My name's Jez Conlon. The kind of music that you'll hear will be beautiful, electronic, local, national, international, sometimes weird, sometimes long, sometimes short, sometimes queer, but always a little bit edgy.

Hey, I'd like to thank the creator for giving me this gift. And I'd like to thank you for being reflections of this gift. Because sometimes you feel like you're by yourself up. And no matter what anybody ever thinks, I still get cold when it's cold, hungry when I'm hungry, miss my mama when we're away, get tired. Dedicate this song to my baby Fly, and don't, because I am her yeah.

0: National Radio News.
1: Good afternoon, I'm Peter Hislop. The Federal Opposition has labelled new 12.5% tariffs on Australian products exported to the United States as unreasonable. US trade officials say Australia has failed to ban imported products made with forced labour, putting US workers on an uneven playing field. The Prime Minister says he has an ideological disagreement with the Trump administration. Nationals leader Matt Canavan says the reasoning behind the tariffs doesn't hold water.
2: They've been brought forward on trumped up reasons here that don't hold water. So all Australian politicians and leaders should be fighting against this. We'll certainly be doing that. We'll support whatever the government needs.
1: The government's first tranche of budget legislation has passed the House of Representatives, but it will be subject to a Senate inquiry to report back later this month. The changes include a $250 working Australian tax offset and changes to negative gearing and the capital gains tax. Labor will need extra support in the Senate. The Greens are yet to signal if they will pass the changes. The Reserve Bank Governor Michelle Bullock says the slowing of the housing market is a sign higher interest rates are having an impact on the economy, but the RBA leader doesn't believe the government's 5% first home deposit scheme is creating financial stability risks. Michelle Bullock told Senate Estimates interest rate rises are not sending the economy backwards.
3: Conditions in the housing market have eased in recent months, and that partly reflects tighter monetary policy. Having said that, the recent increases in interest rates will have no impact on the increase in inflation already in train, following the increases in the prices of oil and related commodities.
1: A peak Aboriginal health body says there needs to be clarity on the future of liquor bans in the Northern Territory. The Aboriginal Medical Services Alliance Northern Territory is seeking clarity from the Territory Government that existing restrictions will remain in place when interim alcohol-protected areas expire in February next year. The Territory Government says it will act before the February deadline and will not allow unrestricted alcohol sales. A Queensland foster carer says there is some confidence change is on the way for the state's most vulnerable children. A report into the state's child protection system has found vulnerable children were not adequately protected. As part of the response to fix the system, the state government is calling for 1,000 more foster carers. Speaking with National Radio News, foster carer and Executive Director of Queensland Foster and Kinship Care, Brian Smith, says it's now time to deliver real change.
4: Get the work done to ensure that the support what's available to carers, not only financial, but all the other supports that are absolutely needed to support a child and young person, not only short-term but long-term, are there, and we do that in the appropriate way.
1: And briefly, zookeepers hunting for a Tasmanian devil which escaped from a Gold Coast theme park have reported credible sightings overnight. The devil, called Mary, escaped from Paradise Country in the early hours of Tuesday morning. Turning to sport in NRL tonight, the Sea Eagles face the Rabbitohs at Brookvale Oval, and in AFL, it's the Adelaide Crows against the Geelong Cats on Adelaide Oval. Showers and winds easing in southeastern Australia and fine elsewhere. The Weather Bureau's Dean Narramore has the forecast.
5: This big high-pressure system dominating the weather right across the country, leading to generally cool to mild and sunny weather for many. But those southerly winds will be getting all the way up into northern parts of Australia as well. So we're going to see cooler conditions through much of northern and eastern Australia as well behind this low, thanks to those southerly winds.
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0: Custodians and residents of Mbantwa Alice Springs invite you to the Closed Pine Gap Sacred Land Back Convergence. Come and participate in 3 days of workshops, discussion, connecting and peaceful protest in July 2026. We are inviting individuals and groups from peace and anti-militarist movements around the continent to converge on Arrernte lands this July for 3 days of workshops, panels and actions, weaving together threads of anti-militarism and decolonial movements. We're coming together to say close Pine Gap, end the US alliance and sacred land back. Pine Gap is built on stolen sacred land. The facility's involvement in war crimes, surveillance and genocide make Australia an accomplice in the crimes of the US. The event has 3 days of scheduled activities on the 18th to the 20th of July. Visit our website at closepinegap.org.au for further details and to register. We look forward to seeing you at the Close Pine Gap Sacred Land Back Convergence in July. This is a community service announcement.
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0: smell it on her piece. She must have crab and fucking shrimp in her teeth.
1: No. Oh, that's it.
0: Hold on, let me go again. Are we still recording? Here we go. Well, yeah.

0: National Radio News.
1: Hello, I'm Peter Hislop. The Prime Minister insists he has been accountable in responding to the Murphy gambling report. The 2023 report recommended a total gambling advertising ban, something the government has implemented only during certain time slots. The government quietly released its response to the report during budget week. Anthony Albanese says the government will continue to consider ways to tackle problem gambling.
2: We're taking action when it comes to problem gambling. More than any government in Australian history has. And the next comprehensive level of reforms will continue to engage, and I'll continue to engage with people on the crossbenches and across the parliament.
1: And the National Gambling Helpline is on 1800 858 858 if you or anyone you know needs support. Three beauty and fashion retailers have paid $596,000 in penalties after being accused by the corporate regulator of failing to lodge their financial reports on time. The Australian Securities and Investments Commission says infringement notices were sent to Zara's parent company, Inditex Australia, H&M and Sephora Australia. But ASIC has been quick to stress the payment of the penalties is not an admission of guilt. All three companies have now lodged their financial reports. New data confirms Victorians are experiencing the highest number of car thefts. With more details, Shannon Kirkwood.
3: The Insurance Council of Australia says a car is stolen or broken into every 42 minutes in Victoria. Insurance Statistics Australia puts Victoria's total bill at $243 million across more than 12,500 claims. The increase in claims are higher than the combined sum of Queensland, South Australia, Victoria, New South Wales and Western Australia. Council CEO Andrew Hall says these are unacceptable levels in Victoria and the gap is widening. WA, SA and Queensland recorded reductions in motor theft claims, while in New South Wales the claim volumes were stable.
1: More than 6,000 young people have gathered from across New South Wales and Sydney for a major youth conference.
4: Each and every one of you guys right here tonight is precious. You are strong. You are incredible. Did you know that?
1: That's singer-songwriter Tim O'Matic launching a new song at the conference. Teenagers have today heard from speakers at Stand Tall, the largest youth wellbeing event in Australia, hearing messages about overcoming adversity and building self-esteem. Heading overseas, Israel and Lebanon have agreed to implement a ceasefire as US President Donald Trump faces pressure at home to end the Iran war. The US House of Representatives voted in favour of halting further military action in Iran. The resolution was successful after four Republicans joined Democrats to vote against further action, but it still needs to pass the Senate. Taiwan is building up its storage of anti-ship missiles to more than 1,800 by 2029 as it seeks to enhance capacity to counter a possible attack from China. And Elon Musk's SpaceX company has released a suggested share price ahead of its planned listing, which would make it the largest initial public sale in history. The valuation of the firm could go as high as $1.75 trillion US dollars. And to sport, the NRL has approved the Giant July campaign to raise funds for former player Jai Arrow and his family after his motor neuron disease diagnosis. The 30-year-old was forced to retire last month. Arrow will also be a special guest of the Magpies on Monday in the AFL's 12th edition of the Big Freeze, a fundraiser and awareness campaign for Fight MND. It was founded by former AFL player and coach Neil Danaher, who passed away with MND last week.
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1200 Degrees, episode 284. As heard across the nation, with thanks to the Community Radio Network. This is yours truly, DJ D, back at it once again, and in the mix on the All Vinyl Tip, like we usually do around this time. Now, on this episode, we can loosely call it a part two of an Unops Drops special. As per last week's episode, we did feature a mix created purely from vinyl and featured on Brooklyn Radio New York via Unops Drops over in Germany, with many thanks for having this mama on that time. But also, I've had the honour and pleasure of doing a couple more episodes over the years. So we are going to hit 2023 and 2024, I believe it is, coming up on this episode. And I just have to send a really massive shout out with many, many thanks for sharing so much of his incredible catalogue with yours truly, Mama D, on vinyl. It's been such an absolute pleasure spitting these over the last few years, and they are still in the crate and getting some good use today. So here we go with a couple of throwback mixes, all vinyl, that's right, and not just all vinyl, it's all 7-inch right here, right now, for the next hour, 7-inch vinyl records, with many thanks to DJ Unops, who supplied Mama with this super dope flavour. Well, I hope you enjoy this episode, episode 284. As always, you can catch past episodes on my Mixcloud under DJ D Worldwide. But for

0: and Unops Drops in Germany. Here we go, episode 284. Let's go.
1: We're here. We're live. I hope everybody's feeling good, feeling well.

the chain on his neck, claiming respect just to get a rap. Just to get a rap.

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84 of 1200 degrees as heard across Australia with thanks to the Community Radio Network. This is yours truly, DJ D, hopping on the mic one last time to send many thanks for tuning into another episode, and also sending many thanks to DJ Unops for supplying this wonderful flavour to yours truly, Mama D. Now, he has been sharing a good chunk of his catalogue with yours truly over the years, so I just had to dedicate some time to not just say thanks, but also share some of this incredible flavour with all

Shelf. Now, up front, I believe that I had said it was all 45s. Now, yes, that is true for the first half an hour. But in the second half, we definitely hit some 12 in final as well. So it was such a joy to be able to spin this, hit record, share it with all those over in Brooklyn Radio New York, and of course via Germany as well, plus now via Australia. So thank you for tuning in to another one. I will be back same time, same channel next week to do it up all again and go on another musical journey through time via vinyl. Until then, wishing you all a wonderful one. Stay safe, y'all, and sending you much love. Peace out.

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7: Hello, people. This is Anne-Marie. Just want to shout out to Spondo for being a wonderful person as a youth worker. You are tuning into 8CCC.

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I said MCs don't like my styling, cause they can't do no better.

0: Welcome to Glowdial. We're live on Aranda Country this evening here in Mbantwa and broadcasting live to Warramungu Nations in Tennant Creek as well. I pay respects to elders, past, present and emerging, and all Aboriginal and Torres Strait Islander people tuning into the show today. Sovereignty was never ceded here or across the many, many nations that make up this landmass. This is my first show in the new year. Happy Year of the Fire Horse, everyone. And in the studio, we have me, Spud. And sorry, just getting the right mic on. I want to introduce yourself. Oh. Really? No volume on that. Wait, how about now? Is that coming through?
1: Oof.
0: Oh, yeah. Ooh. Beautiful. Yeah, that's coming through.
1: That is hi. Welcome me.
0: We've got a couple of tracks for you today. Mostly ambient, experimental, moody.
1: Dedicated to?
0: Midori.
1: Hirano. I'll finish that for you.
0: Showing one word each now.
1: Big fan.
0: That's actually what you've been listening to for the last two tracks. This is maybe my favourite track in the album. But the whole album, I was just telling Ave that I've heard it maybe from start to finish.
1: I think we've listened to it 8 times tonight.
0: Yeah.
1: Due to our technical difficulties.
0: Oh, yeah, we've had some technical difficulties. The first track maybe played 8 times, but I previously in the day.
1: Oh, yeah, that's true. Yeah. In the day. So all up, what are we talking?
0: Double digits, maybe 20s?
1: Yeah.
0: But I love it. Just full
1: so
0: album.
1: Beautiful.
0: I reckon every time I've heard this album, I've liked it a bit more.
1: I've liked it even more than last time. Yeah.
0: Now, what do you have to say about Midori?
1: Well, what do I have to say? That her first record is amazing. And at this latest record, put out this year, 2026. Is really good and I would say on par or second best to it.
0: Wow, okay.
1: Which I adore a lot. And we were saying before earlier that we both sort of have subconscious memories of Midori Hirano. But if you haven't heard of her by now, what are you doing? Waiting. Whoa, I just watched the screen like max out in a big way. Then I'm like, that's hit the reds.
0: That's,
1: sorry about that.
0: That was the laugh.
1: This is a laugh you can hear from 2 blocks away.
0: Yeah, what are you doing?
1: Nah, what am I doing?
0: No, just in general. You should be listening to this album.
1: Yeah,
0: it actually came out on February 20th. I'm trying to remember what day it is. So 6 days ago.
1: Does that make it an Aquarius?
0: It makes it a Pisces.
1: I'm making a cuspy album. Close to this mic. Sorry about that, ladies and gentlemen, and they, thems.
0: Yes, step away from the mic.
1: Sorry about that.
0: Now we're going into track 3, which I love, because we kind of discussed this earlier about not playing this album from start to finish on the show, but it's just happening. Now we've got other stuff. But this is a great track as well.
1: What is it?
0: It's called In Colours, track number 3 from the fabulous album.
1: Oh, yeah.
0: Yeah.
1: I knew that. We love Midori.
0: We love Midori. So, look.
1: So, look.
0: Oh. I was just going to, you know, volume max up on this track. But stay tuned. We've got a couple of ambient things for you. We might do 2 tracks each and then back announce and text in, or just text us personally, actually.
1: Text us personally if you know who we are.
0: I love texts, so text me anytime
1: and drop your number now, Spud.
0: Just personal, or let's go ACCC.
1: ACCC,
0: okay. 04 13, I was gonna say 1312, sorry.
1: Ooh.
0: Okay, let's start again. 04-1028333. Yeah, we got it. Anyway, enjoy Midori and stick around.

0: Well, on a brighter note,
1: commercial break.
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television. The drug of a nation, breeding ignorance and feeding radiation on television. 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

0: Just seeing if we can hear that. Just heard Clay by Era, which is part of a really cool compilation called Vector Fills. I think it's Volume 2. And heaps of really amazing artists on there. Great ambient. All of them have really different tracks on there as well. So if you want to have like a emo afternoon, you should listen to the whole thing. And before that was Cold Hands, Warm Hearts, but it was a live recording for NTS, and it was Rakali Mullet. Who was on before? Oof.
1: Oi.
0: Yeah.
1: What did we have? We had Hide, in brackets Slow, by Dorian Concept, and it's a song from TikTok. Shout out TikTok. It's a good song. And then we had Bois Blanc by Joseph Chabasson and Ben Gunning. What are we listening to now?
0: We're back to Cold Hands, Warm Hearts.
1: Oh, lovely.
0: Yeah. I absolutely love this new, I guess it's like live recordings of tracks that I've heard before. This one's called Magma. But yeah, great album called Day and Night Have Equal Weight. It came out at the end of last year. Any other shout outs?
1: Not thus far.
0: Trying to think of me. If I can.
1: Shout out CSE, CMS. Not that I know anything about those schools.
0: Shout out all our friends who are making amazing music.
1: Yeah, shout out to the friends, the musos.
0: Yeah. Shout out to Jack Wu for sending me the Midori album yesterday, actually. A previous Glow Dialer. Really coming through with some tracks. Yeah, it was very... I reckon it, like, inspired this whole episode.
1: It did.
0: Yeah.
1: Absolutely.
0: Anyway, stick around.
1: Stick around.
0: Such a weird thing to say on the radio, but yeah, stick around.

0: Okay, we're just gonna take a second to back announce all those tracks because we have not been doing that. We just heard Under Heaven's Weight by True Folk, and it's a pre-order, so none of the other tracks on that album are released yet, but this one is really amazing, and I think the whole album is field recording, so if you're into that, you should look in, yeah, look it up. And the song before that was El Kabida, Let It Go by Ganavia, which was the like flute vocal amazing thing that happened. And what was happening before that?
1: A song called House Tears by Josiah Steinbreak. Break. And then before that, a song called Gorgeous Stuff by Lukeman. And then you played.
0: Oh, yep. So we have, and then, that was Stuttered Utterances by Gail Priest. And then It's Not Fate, It's You by Cinemas.
1: I remember now.
0: Good name.
1: And then before that, it was The Growth Eternal with Three, Rain Song for Five Bass Guitars. And before that, a song by Actress called Fret.
0: Lovely stuff. Hope everyone got that. Sorry, we didn't tell you earlier.
1: Yeah, people do that, I'm pretty sure, on the radio.
0: Yeah. It's just like
1: these 20 tracks.
0: Yeah, and it's just like, who are you doing it for?
1: Totally.
0: Yeah, the radio.
1: Wow.
0: Because I can never, I'm a bit like, ooh, which track are you saying right now? I don't know, you know? I'm not counting.
1: So, sorry about that, everyone.
0: Just text us.
1: Yeah, text in.
0: Yeah.
1: Text in to our live radio show.
0: Just say, what was that? We'll tell you.
1: Yeah,
0: what's up? Why are you excited about the next track?
1: I am excited about the next track. I can tell the story. So the recent film about Ryuichi Sakamoto, I can't remember what it's bloody called. When I say recent, like in the last 10 years. And in it, there's this part where he drills into a glacier in Antarctica, I think. And it a very, very thin hole, and then drops a contact mic down and records what the inside of a glacier sounds like. I think that it's sampled throughout the album, but I could be wrong there. But on Arrive Now, Async, the record's called Async. On that record, he samples this the inside of glacier. But this song I love so much because it kind of plays with time in a, I guess, non-musical way per se. It's not like you wouldn't be able to read the score unless you were some sort of Megamind, so. Nah, you would. If you were Megamind, you certainly would. But I think you'll see what I mean. I'm just going to play the song.
0: Check it out.
1: It's very beautiful. Okay. Actually, and then Actually, and I'm just going to announce this song after that, which is another Midori Hirano track from her first record. And it's the title track, Mirrors in Mirrors.
0: Did you say it was your favorite?
1: Yeah, it's so good. It's one of my favorite songs.
0: One of your favorite.
1: Mm.
0: Yeah, lovely.
1: But this is by Ryuichi Sakamoto.
0: And it might be our last.
1: Oh my god, I did that so smooth and I was about to click the thing.
0: Oh my god.
1: Off my iPhone.
0: Oh wow. I just wanted to say that.
1: Go.
0: This might be the last few tracks, you know? Because we're sitting on a nice little 55. So let's go.
1: Let's go.

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Now, there are many ways to tell someone you love them, but the most important way is to just say it.

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1: Hi, my name is Rudy. I was born in New Zealand. I lived in Tonga, grew up there for a while, and I live here in Australia now. And I consider myself an Australian.
2: Family brought me to Alice Springs. I feel right at home. Yeah. I can only remember growing up in Tonga and living here in Australia, so similarities is pretty much family and nature. What I like about this community, this place, is it has a sense of belonging.
1: What I find difficult or challenging is finding the balance within myself, and part of learning to find a balance within myself is learning from nature. It helps me learn to know my place within this world.
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Check.

Our territory. What does it mean to be a territorian? What images does it conjure up for you? How do we see ourselves? And how do the others see us? How would we like to be in the future?

before I even arrived to NT, I was warned about the roughness of the place. I was warned about the kangaroos, about the snakes, and mainly about the road trains. Everyone raves about road trains, how careful you have to be and stop on the side of the road when they pass you. When I finally ended up being on the road, I loved road trains. They're not that scary as everyone says they are. And they're not trains. There's no railway. That's what I was expecting. That was none of that. I was expecting Alice Springs to be a roadhouse with few houses around. Definitely not a town like it is. And Darwin was supposed to be just a little bit bigger than Alice Springs, so maybe 10 more houses, and absolutely nothing in between. After I travelled Alice Springs to Darwin about 8 times in a couple of months, I realised that there is so much more to NT than Darwin and Alice Springs, the potential roadhouse. I realised there is a lot of amazing, beautiful nature, culture, stunning landscapes, beautiful walks, the bush and the colours. It's just something you won't see anywhere else in the world. And people in NT, I find them more open and honest. They're just being themselves. After living in a territory for 4 years, I do feel like territorian. I feel like I'm connected with the community, I'm connected with the nature, connected with the culture. I feel like I am part of NT. I feel to be territorian. And what does it mean? I guess just stay true and stay connected. Our Territory. 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

0: Many voices, one place.
1: My name's Aoife and I was born in Sydney. I moved to Alice Springs when I was 23 and I came here initially to help my housemates from Sydney run a youth program. And I think by the second day or something I was in Alice Springs, I was like, holy, I'm gonna move here. I'd spent the previous 3 years in Sydney being pretty disheartened, but not entirely certain what I was looking for or how to get out of the rut I was in. And I guess when I came here, it just sort of, your ego and your being is pretty dwarfed by the landscape out here, especially when you're out of town, that I sort of had this overwhelmingly crushing feeling, I guess, of, oh, what am I doing?

0: in Sydney. I was quite affronted when I came here the first time, the sense of community that is here. I've never experienced that before. You know, there's always two hands there offering to help you and lift you up, or, you know, introduce you to the right person that can help you learn. And I've never felt as light as I do in Alice Springs. And it's a slow enough pace here for people to enjoy each other and each other's skills and gifts and their offerings. I don't feel like I'll leave Alice Springs. I feel very cemented here. I want to raise a family here. I'm just married my beautiful wife, and we are enjoying our beautiful life here together. Anna and I drove around the country last year looking for if Alice Springs isn't the place, then where is? And we couldn't find it. And we spent a year driving. So I think it's pretty solid. We're here for good.
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1: Shane Johnson from the Gamilaroi Nation, Moree, Northwest New South Wales, Gamilaroi Warrior. Born in Ipswich in Queensland. I'm out in Tennant Creek to train a media mob. I came out here a couple of years ago with Beyond Empathy, and then through them I was engaged by Barclay Arts to come out and train a media mob. I love Tennant Creek. I think from the first week that I came here I felt like home. It's really similar to where I grew up in Moree. It's a small town, it's you know, dry, like Tennant Creek. So I guess the similarities for me with people here that I'm working with, the media mob, one is just being half-caste, like Aboriginal people. We bonded over that straight away, and I see being half-Indigenous, or being Indigenous, I don't really like to say half-caste, but you know, that's how we're recognised by our community. It's hard to get accepted by both sides. I understood that in Moree, but Moree isn't quite as traditional as what Tennant Creek is, so I really emphasise with the young people here that I'm working with, because they're half-caste and they don't really fit in as much with the really traditional people, and they also don't fit in so much with the white people, so that acceptance is really, really difficult. I think for media we can tell those stories, and that's why I love being out here, because, you know, with these young people I'm working with, we're telling stories about who we are and what we're experiencing. And also beyond the race thing, you know, Moree was a big drinking town. There's obviously a lot of drinking as well in Tennant Creek, and the young people I work with have grown through domestic violence, as have I, and grown through a lot of alcoholism. And yeah, I think that's how we bonded, and that's why I love being here, because I feel like I'm going back home and putting something back into where I grew up. You know, although I didn't grow up here, it still means the same to me. I'm helping out young people just like myself and creating opportunities for them, which I didn't have when I was a young person. It wasn't until my late 25s that I got involved in media and was able to start telling my story. I feel very judged by my actions, not what I look like here, you know. In Moree, I felt, you know, I was just looked at as white most of the time, and that really sort of offends me in a sense, you know what I mean? And it also offends me just for white people to just think I'm Aboriginal, because I respect my mum and I respect my father and I am what I am. You know, I was really lucky to be accepted here by families outside of, you know, work and, you know, living in the community and breathing with the community. I've been, you know, accepted and called a brother by my good friend Adrian, and he's from Elliot. We've gone up, stayed with his family, and, you know, we all slept in the lounge room together, and, you know, I don't feel judged here, so I feel really comfortable. I feel really at peace. I do have two children myself. One lives in Sydney and one lives in Armidale, so I guess that's what I find difficult, is being away from my children. Though I know the energy I'm putting in here is good for my children. My children are proud of me. I miss them. I miss them a lot, and that's what I find challenging and stuff like that. And then, you know, I also love shopping and doing that sort of stuff, so I guess that sort of remoteness is a little bit difficult, you know. And also I don't drive. I've had a bad car accident, you know, 7 years ago, so that's one thing that's a little bit difficult in remote places. And, you know, a lot of people in Tennant Creek don't have licences and access to vehicles and stuff, so I see that as a difficulty and an issue. But I'm blessed, I'm supported well by Barclay Arts, and I get chauffeured around, so it's all good. I choose to stay here because I love it here, because I want to stay here just to show the diversity of culture, the traditional culture, the modern traditional culture, and the modern culture that young people are living and breathing. And, you know, through media, we're telling stories, we're writing stories, and it's staying true to the oral dialect that, you know, Indigenous people have always handed down for stories. So I choose to stay because I feel responsible to stay, I feel obliged to stay.
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0: Morning, Alice Springs. Back at it again at ACCC. Tobias Hume here, a.k.a. T. Joseph Hume. I'm here today with my bloke, Carlos Bill.
1: Yo, what's up? It's your boy, Carlos Bill here. You're listening to ACCC. You can always find me on Instagram, Hustler2131. Yeah, shout out to my brothers Reese. Hope you're still good and jazz, brothers. I miss you, brothers.

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1: Hello, my name's Laura Rankin and I also live at Moncada. And Catherine from Bush Medicine is always easily. We used to put them in a bucket and boil them. And also it smells really nice, like a fix. And have a shower, wash ourselves, sometimes drink. We drink it.
2: This one we call them ngapri. Ngapri. Minion are this one. We boil them in a bucket with water. And we let it boil. When it gets cool or warmer, we can drink them. Now this one, it's good for kidneys. It sort of clean and flush all the dirty rubbish out of our kidneys. It's also for our organs too, inside the parts of our organs. It's good, it sort of cleans it out. Or if it's sore inside, it sort of heals it inside. So this one we call a minyana. One is puraro. We use them for smoking. This plant here, only for smoking. With this, we put them together with that other plant there. With this, don't know that. With this. Yeah, undara. This one. As for smoking, all these, let that, pull that lot on down, that green one. All this lot here, we use them only for smoking ceremonies. Smoking sick people, older people,

0: smoking newborn babies, or when they are about a couple of months old, maybe a month old, we smoke them if they are sick and feeling weak. So we use all these three together. So Pundada, this one. Puraro, this one. Muldor, these three here. This one, Ngarajiri, Ngarajiri. It's a bush person where we mix them up with smoke. Mix them up with dripping.
1: Dripping like bush medicine.
0: So we can rub our bodies. In some other communities, they boil this one and drink it when they got upset, tummy ache, you know. This one, Chungarai, Chungarai, this one. It's good for people who have locked up nose, or if they got flu, chest infection, they boil them up, this one, and wash it. In the old days, people used this one as a bandage. But just to tie their head, if they got headache, they tie them up. Keep it really tight. Tie them up like this. And they put them on the head. I seen my grandmother a long time. She had one of these on his head and on his knee. She would tie them up. This one, Ngalyabu column. And the roots of this vine here, we use them, we crush them up the roots and boil them and wash out sores. Mm. It's also used as a rope where people can tie them up wood, you know, bring them back wood home. With this one here.
1: They used to carry babies with the kulaman?
0: Yeah, a baby in the kulaman, yeah. And use this one as a strap.
1: Yeah.
0: This one, ngalyabu. So all these here, they're just some of the bush medicine that we collected today. They're just some of it.
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Mysterious, I want to say a big shout out to my family at Charles Creek Camp House number 10, 14, 15, 18. 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

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I'm from Wingalina, and I'm the Orange Band singer, lead singer, and you're listening to 8CCC.

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1: 0410 218 333. 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
0: All right, let's just publish this thing. 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When we're live, we'd love to hear from you.

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1: Hello, my name's Steve Horsnell. I was born in Christchurch, New Zealand. What brought me here was work. I had come over with a friend to Sydney. I'd spent 6 months working in Sydney. I was a chef in those days. After I'd had enough of Sydney, 6 months was enough. And I'd contacted my friend who I knew had come to Alice Springs. He'd got a job, also a chef, got a job through an agency and came straight here. Well, so I got in touch with him again when I decided I'd have enough of Sydney, and he said, oh, there's plenty of work for chefs here in Alice. I thought, oh, well, we're going to check it out. That was in 1986, and I've been here ever since. I choose to stay in Alice because I love it. It's a very different place to New Zealand, obviously. So, of course, New Zealand is very green and

0: because of our daughter. We have a 12-year-old daughter. So while she's still at school, we've decided to stay at least until then. One of the great things about Alice Springs is that there are so many opportunities on hand. I just sort of transitioned out of cooking. I was a shop assistant for a while, working in petrol stations and a 24-hour store, convenience store. Did that for about 4 years. Then I got into laboratory work, geochemical laboratory. And from there, made contacts out at the mine, out at Tanami Mine, and started there. And I've only recently finished up. I was out there for 14 years, out at the Tanami and then at the Granites Gold Mine. So I was single for a lot of that time, and it suited me perfectly. It was fine, great. Then once I was married, it got a lot harder, hard on the family. My daughter used to plead with me not to go back out to work. You know, that was very difficult. So we decided enough was enough, and forget about the money and live life to its fullest. And so we're very happy living full time here in town.
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1: Yo, Yasimi, can I get empower because this is ACCC 102.1 FM. Rakunakiza, bless! Yeah.

Without you, my life has become a hangover without end, a movie made for TV. 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Too long with no story and no sex.

0: Hi, I'm Dakota from Tennant Creek. You're listening to ACCC. I'd like to give a shout out to the Stars Foundation and my favourite sibling, Brandon.
1: A few years ago, an Aboriginal boy lost his life in Broome. And he lost his life to two people who felt that they could take another man's life into their own hands. This song was written for that boy, big family from the Dampier Peninsula. This song is dedicated to him.

0: Many voices, one place.
1: My name is Jeffrey Castle, and I was born in Windsor, Ontario, Canada. I came to Alice Springs in 2000, just a bit out of the blue. I was doing a teaching prac while I was studying to become a teacher in Melbourne, and I came up to Mblutawich community to do a month teaching and passed through Alice Springs. I really liked it. I always thought I'd come back. Long story short, I moved overseas to England and lived there for about 6 years and married an Australian, and we emigrated back to Australia and we're here for about a year and then came out to Alice in 2008. Got offered a job at the Alice Springs School of the Air, which was I was pretty excited about because it's a bit of a historic school with a reputation for using pioneering technology in terms of education. And shortly after that, I actually got involved with ACCC as soon as I arrived. I've always had a love for community radio since I was pretty young, and used to volunteer at a radio station back where I'm from. Things I love about Alice Springs is the community here. It's a pretty eclectic, eccentric community, I think. There's lots of opportunities here, and you just manage to squeeze in, I think, a lot in one day in Alice Springs as compared to other places I've lived. Also love the climate. I love its diversity. I love its history and its landscape. It's given me so many opportunities. I've also found that creatively, Alice Springs seems to inspire me a lot, and I think I've realized a lot of the creative potential that I thought I had, but maybe didn't come to the surface in other places I've lived here. It just seems to happen really naturally. So I've lived here for almost 5 years, and I'm planning on moving to Sydney for a while, but hopefully we'll be coming back often for a bit of work and a bit of pleasure and to visit, and I think Alice Springs is my home. My involvement with ACCC started when I began as a presenter for a music program that was all instrumental music. We used to do that on Saturday afternoons. And I started that in 2009 and did that for about almost 2 years. But I also did a bicycle advocacy program called the Pushy Power Show, which was a half-hour program dedicated to bicycle news and advocacy from around Australia and around the world. And it's been an exciting time to be at ACCC. There's been a bit of a renaissance in terms of the energy around the place, and lots of exciting things happening with the start of the cafe here, the rebroadcasting up in Tennant Creek, some of the training that's been happening, and all the new presenters that have come on board. It's a good time to be involved in community radio. The highlight of my time at ACCC has been getting to know my community a bit more and meeting just all the variety of people that I've met here that have become involved, and you know, some of the parties that we've put on throughout the year. Yeah, there's been a lot of highlights. I think it's I'm always happy when I walk through the doors.
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Well, this is the original Rider Shafiq, and you're in tune to 8CCC 102.1 FM. Big up all Alice Springs and Tennant Creek people. You don't know. Yeah.

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Saying to you is ACCC rocks.

straight. I run this game, you can't play. 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While you snoozing and get pissed, you wanna step to me. 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
1: My name is Queen G. I was born in Uganda and I currently live in Sydney, Australia. And the place that I'm in at the moment is Tennant Creek in Northern Territory. I chose to come to Australia. It wasn't really by choice. I came here with my family in 1991 as refugees, and we've chosen to call Australia home. I came to Tennant Creek to work on a project called Lady Beats with the local original Indigenous girls. I've been coming here for a few years, and I was invited to record this CD. It's just freshly started, and I'm looking forward to some of the music we come up with and the ideas that we share and some of the, stories that come out of coming together every day for the next few weeks. Looking forward to the performances that we've got coming up at Desert Harmony Festival, going to Desert Divas over in Alice Springs, and just experiencing Tennant Creek on a long-term basis. I have to say that being of African background and having a chance to be around the original Indigenous people of Australia, I give thanks first of all, but I also notice there's a lot of similarities within our cultures. For example, we have similar ancestral beliefs and similar, connection to the land that we come from, similar kind of ceremonies. For example, when it comes to births and deaths, the girls have shared stories with me, the traditional stories, and compared to some of the things that I learned growing up as well. Another similarity is being in a town like Tennant Creek is almost like being in the village where I'm from. I'm from a village called Bududa in Mbale, which is in eastern Uganda, and that's also far from the city. It's remote. And it's kind of, not much happening, but the big difference, I guess, for the village is that people grow their own food there, and so you can have no money, but you always be eating, you'll always be able to survive. Families live together, and also something else I find a difference is land is passed down. Like, you inherit land, you inherit land, so you don't necessarily, if you want to live somewhere, you don't have to buy it. Except being a girl like myself, if I was to get married, I'll be married off, and then I won't have so much access to my inherited land. But because I have brothers, they get first dibs. The thing I like about this community and this place is the togetherness, and I love how everybody knows each other here. Everybody knows where everybody lives. Everybody knows each other's families. I like that, you can go to I like that people here know about are proud of culture and know language. I like being in, I love the red dirt. I love the weather in winter. I love the different

0: find it difficult. I guess that's probably the main difficulty, I guess, is just having that instant access and variety. And also, I find that it's really unfair that, you know, it's so expensive in the supermarket here. You know, having to survive, like, I have a baby myself, and nappies, just buying nappies is, you know, double the price of what we pay in the cities. I choose to stay because I love doing things that are different. I share with the girls and be with them and learn from them. It's just important for their voice to be heard.
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And a lot of came on as I was pulling out of Gawler. The clutch was on its way out when I got to Port Augusta. But I've only got to change gears three more times at best. There's a left turn near the airport and the traffic lights at Alice. If I never make it back to Matarenka, I want you to know I love you. My previous best before this was from Isa out to Rocky.

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1: Good morning, I'm Laura Devoy. A new report shows homelessness is soaring in regional areas as advocates plead for more funding. Homelessness New South Wales says the number of people sleeping rough in the state has increased 75% in 6 years. While the count in metropolitan Sydney is virtually unchanged since 2020, it has surged 689% in the Illawarra Shoalhaven and southern New South Wales district. Northern New South Wales and the mid-north coast is the area most affected, with more than 1,000 people sleeping rough. Homelessness New South Wales is calling for a 50% boost in funding for support services and a commitment to build 10,000 social homes a year. The future of Lebanon's peace process hangs in the balance after the leader of the Iranian-backed militant group Hezbollah rejected terms of a proposed ceasefire agreement with Israel. The BBC's John Sudworth is in Beirut.
2: By sitting down to rare talks with Israel, Lebanon's government may have hoped that Hezbollah would simply be swept along. It would find it hard to be the one saying no to peace and be forced to stop sending its rockets and drones over the border. In rejecting the deal outright, the militant group, still more powerful than the Lebanese army because of the ideological, military and financial support it receives from Iran, clearly sees political advantage in portraying itself as the only force capable of resisting Israel and fighting on.
1: US President Donald Trump has criticised lawmakers who voted to rebuke him over the war in Iran. Yesterday, Democrats and four Republicans passed a resolution in the House of Representatives which sought to limit Mr. Trump's war powers. But the move was largely symbolic and won't force the president to seek congressional approval to continue the war. In a statement on Truth Social, Mr. Trump said it was a meaningless vote and called those who supported it unpatriotic. At least 10 Palestinians have been killed in separate attacks on the Gaza Strip. Health officials say Israeli aircraft struck four apartments, including a family home, killing nine. Later on Thursday, another airstrike in Gaza City killed one. The Israeli military did not immediately comment on the reports. Environmental restoration success stories are being shared with the community today. Shannon Kirkwood has the details.
3: Environmental organisation Greening Australia is hosting a webinar for its supporters on World Environment Day. Its CEO and two restoration experts will be providing an update on progress on projects in Queensland and South Australia. Supporters will hear about the comeback of a critically endangered cockatoo due to large-scale habitat planting, wetland recovery, and what the organisation has planned for the future. There will be another global call for climate action today on World Environment Day.
1: Turning to sport, the Manly Seagulls have come from behind to defeat the South Sydney Rabbitohs in the opening match of round 14 of the NRL. The Rabbitohs opened the scoring in the 11th minute and Manly lost a player to the sin bin shortly afterwards, but managed to claw their way back to win 28-14. Coach Kieran Foran says it was a good response following last week's loss.
4: We're disappointed in how we performed last week and we needed to bounce back and, I was really proud of the way the boys responded tonight.
1: And in tennis, 8th seed Mira Andreeva and qualifier Maya Halinska will contest the French Open women's singles final. Andreeva beat 15th seed Marta Kostyuk 6-1, 6-3 in the first semi, while Halinska defeated 25th seed Diana Schneider 7-6, 6-4 in the second.
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1: Shout out to everyone in the NT and all the communities, Urara. We put together our own playlist for the radio. 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Peace.

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0: Hello and welcome to The Wire, your national and independent coverage of current affairs right across Australia on community and Indigenous radio. I'm Emma Watsky, coming to you from Radio Adelaide here in Tandunya on the lands of Kanamina. Our team pays our deepest respect to elders past, present and emerging. We extend this respect to all First Nations listeners and to the rightful custodians of the lands you're listening in from. And today on the show,
1: the freedom that they took from us was female voices. As a woman, you could not sing in public anymore.
0: Iranian-born musician Tara Tibba shares more on her headline performance and the renewing power of music following a silence enforced by a debilitating illness. Also, SA Labor government today announced their fifth budget, with the Treasurer saying it focused on relief for families and stability for business. But announcements earlier this week have already garnered mixed reactions. And later,
2: they want to protect their languages and ensure that the next generation continues with that, because language is central to identity, it's central to land, it's all interconnected.
0: Over 100 delegates gathered at the Zenith Kaz Language Symposium, bringing together ideas to preserve the two Indigenous languages spoken in Torres Strait Zone. We'll have this and more for you over the next half hour. We're on air across Australia, thanks to the Community Radio Network and the support from the Community Broadcasting Foundation. First up, a content warning. Aboriginal and Torres Strait Islander listeners are warned that this story includes reference to a person who has died. A statue of South Australian First Nations leader and activist Dr. Luigia O'Donoghue was unveiled in Adelaide on Tuesday, immortalising her extraordinary legacy and contribution. Designed by the acclaimed sculptor Robert Hannaford AM, it is the first of six statues to be erected along the River Torrens in recognition of First Nations leadership. The leaders were selected following statewide engagement with Aboriginal communities and come as part of a $1 million 2022 election promise. The Wire's Taylor Viskage spoke with Dr. O'Donoghue's niece and head of the Luigia Foundation, Deb Edwards, to hear more.
3: The statue is, you know, very, very incredible in terms of its likeness, and the artist knew my art very well. So I had to take quite a bit of a moment to, you know, draw that in and look at how incredible she looked.
4: I understand you helped to craft the information at the base of the statue. Can you walk me through this process?
3: Both of my nieces are artists, and so I wanted to have them involved in some way. One of them, Mahalia Levinson, she was commissioned to do the artwork, which is sandblasted around the bottom. And what you'll see there is an owl, which is my aunt's totem. It's a very significant totem of the APY lands, and Auntie Luigia loved her owls more than anything. So we couldn't really have the statue there without an owl standing next to her, watching over her. So it was a pretty proud moment, really, for us and for Mahalia, and she knows that her aunt would be very proud of her as well.
4: How do you reflect on the role your aunt played in your life?
3: She was very special to me. My aunt didn't have children herself, and I suppose I was like a daughter to her. The family were all very, very close. We, as a family, knew her strengths, and we knew how everybody saw her as that incredible, courageous Aboriginal leader. But we also very much knew her softness as well, and what a beautiful, open-hearted, generous person she was. And I've been very inspired by that personally in my role now as the head of her foundation. So I think that my daughter and I in particular are just so lucky to have those wonderful women as our role models, and you're inspired by that every day.
4: What will it mean honouring Dr. O'Donoghue in this way for preserving her legacy and inspiring other generations?
3: For our people to see an incredibly strong woman, that is going to bring about so much change. It truly, truly is. Even yesterday, I walked back down there and it's changed the landscape of the river, because there's a person there. If you've come past by the street, you know, you don't normally see that, but now you see a person that's going to be there permanently. And people are going to be so interested to know why and who she is and what she's done. And that truly is going to open so many doors. And for our young people to know that everything that she did in her life that got her to that point there, and that they can do that too. It's such a powerful physical symbol.
4: Deputy Premier and Aboriginal Affairs Minister Kyan Ma echoes the importance of increasing visibility of First Nations leaders, particularly in challenging historically colonial representations of history.
5: The sort of monuments we put up tell a story about what we think is important, what's happened in our past, how we see ourselves and our future. And certainly the towns and cities right around Australia and South Australia, there's a glaring omission of Aboriginal people.
4: Why was it important for you that the government ensure First Nations voices were actively involved in the design and discussion processes?
5: The former Commissioner for Aboriginal Engagement, Dr. Roger Thomas, a Kookatha elder and leader in South Australia, undertook a statewide consultation process. And then after that, and once we had our First Nations voice elected, we took some suggestions as to names. One of the important parts of the process has been consulting with families as well to make sure they're happy that they're going to be memorials like this, but also include the families as the statues being designed and undertaken.
0: Given the statues are obviously extremely tangible representations, what do you believe is the role in preserving memory, but more so moving forward, their role in elements of truth-telling?
5: We've chosen the most prominent place in Adelaide we could so that they're represented. But then for the rest of South Australia, you know, non-Aboriginal South Australia, there are QR codes you can download, hear audio or find out more about these leaders. They're not just important for the Aboriginal community, but I think important for the reconciliation process in the broader South Australia community.
4: And originally back in 2022, when the community had nominated 100 leaders, some people had expressed a desire for such recognitions to be perhaps broader or ongoing. What's your reaction to this, or how are you facilitating this?
5: This is the first of an initial six. We would like to see this go further, and we'd encourage other councils, you know, not just Adelaide, to be involved. We'd like to see in the years to come all areas of South Australia turning their minds to how we commemorate the rich contribution of Aboriginal leadership.
4: The South Australian state budget is set to be announced this afternoon. It has already been revealed $8.5 million will be allocated over 4 years to establish a commission to undertake First Nations truth-telling and progress treaty activities. Minister Ma says it will aim to form a more complete understanding of our history.
5: It's about making sure there's more awareness of our shared history. There are difficult parts of modern history in Australia in terms of the dispossession, massacres that occurred at first settlement. And this is a way that Aboriginal people can tell their stories and have them recorded, but also a way that the broader South Australian public can have a better understanding.
0: SA Deputy Premier and Minister for Aboriginal Affairs, Kaya Ma, speaking with The Wire.
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0: The South Australian Government have today revealed their fifth budget. State Treasurer Tom Koutsantonis specified the budget is set to centre relief for families and stability for business, pointing to a strong net operating balance across the forward estimates. Ahead of the latest announcement, the Milanowskis government revealed some key investments, which have already garnered strong reaction amongst various sectors. Over the past week, SA Labor have committed $8.5 million over 4 years to establish a truth-telling commission, $8.4 million for an expansion of the seniors card program, and have announced reduced public service positions. But housing and cost of living is on the minds of many South Australians. I spoke with Leader of SA Greens, Rob Sims, before the budget speech to hear more on where they believe investment is needed.
7: Well, I think the Greens would really like to see an investment in building more public housing. We'd like to see some real relief for renters with a rent freeze. And of course, we'd like to see free public transport. Other states have done this and Labor really has been lagging behind. So these are some of the priorities we'd like to see from the Labor government in the first budget of this term.
0: And in terms of free public transport, how would this initiative perhaps have broader flow-on economic impacts or benefits, do you think?
7: Oh, I think it'd be of huge benefit to the state. If you consider that an investment in free public transport would provide a relief in terms of congestion on our roads, it would also provide relief to people that are struggling financially at the moment. And, you know, someone could save thousands of dollars a year if they take free public transport and leave the car at home. So there's some significant saving. And, of course, that's money that can be pumped into other areas of the economy as well. We know that the consequences of this economic crisis mean that lots of businesses are struggling at the moment too, and so people having more money in their pocket to be able to spend is always a good thing.
0: I'm aware that South Australia is approaching debt of $50 billion, catching up to Victoria. The SA opposition have actually criticised SA Labor for not having an adequate debt reduction strategy. From an economic standpoint, what are your views here and how do you think state debt should be curbed?
7: Well, the Greens have been quite clear that we'd like to see the government take action in terms of new revenue measures. We've been calling for a big bank levy that would raise billions of dollars over this parliamentary term. We've been pushing to increase mining royalties, to end the subsidies to the fossil fuel industry, to increase the taxes paid by pokey barons. I mean, all these things would bring in a significant amount of revenue. And indeed, ahead of the last state election, we identified about $6 billion worth of savings. And that's money that could have been spent on other things. We don't have to necessarily go into debt to be able to fund the public services that we need. And we've identified alternatives that the government could consider. But that said, if it's a choice between going into debt or retaining public services, the Greens' view is we will always defend public services. We see that as being really important.
0: And I'm aware that the South Australian Treasurer has already implemented a partial public sector recruitment freeze, saying this is set to save $120 million a year. But union members have said this will still have an impact on frontline workers. How do you see this playing out or the impacts across other sectors?
7: Yeah, the Greens are concerned about that. I mean, the government says it won't impact on the frontline, but we know that frontline workers are supported by public sector workers behind the scenes. And so all this is going to do is put more pressure on teachers, nurses, police, all of those working on the front line, because they're going to have to pick up the slack. I mean, the work doesn't just evaporate when staff aren't re-employed. It falls onto someone else to carry the burden, and I don't think that's fair.
0: And just another, I guess, initiative that has been already announced is that SA Labor have said that they would abolish stamp duty for victim survivors of domestic violence. What's your response to this?
7: Oh, look, I think anything that makes it easier for people to be able to purchase their own home is a good thing, in particularly people that are in a difficult situation, as are survivors of domestic and family violence. Often it can be really challenging for people in those circumstances to be able to purchase their own home, and so it sounds like a good initiative.
0: Since the state's previous budget, the government has committed to $45 million taxpayer-funded redevelopment of the North Adelaide golf course, arguing this will result in massive economic return for the state. This development has evidently received significant blowback from all areas of the community. In the middle of a cost of living crisis, could this capital be better invested in a way that could still produce broader economic revenue, in your opinion?
7: Yeah, the Greens have been very clear that we don't want to see $45 million invested in the golf course. This is money that could be spent on other priorities, and we'll continue to push for that. I mean, we've got nurses that are out there taking industrial action today because they haven't been paid what they're worth, and all they're asking for is fair paying conditions. So we'll keep pushing on that.
0: Leader of SA Greens, Rob Sims, speaking with me. I'm Emma Watsky, and you're listening to The Wire, your national and independent coverage of current affairs right across Australia on community and Indigenous radio. A huge hello to Three-Way Radio in Warrnambool and to our friends at ACCC in Alice Springs. And, of course, to our listeners in Hobart on Edge Radio. Language experts gathered in the Torres Strait last week for the 2026 Zenith CAS Language Symposium. More than 120 delegates convened on Winebany, Thursday Island, to discuss the future direction of the languages in the region. So far, the Torres Strait Zone speaks two Indigenous languages considered as severely endangered and an English-based Creole one. NERS News' Karen Durante was on the ground, and NERS reporter Adam Evans spoke to her about the event.
8: So I'm at the 2026 Zenith CAS Language Symposium. They had one about 2 years ago, but these symposiums began back in 2015. And it was basically driven by a desire of language custodians around the region to help preserve and revitalize those languages that are threatened. In Zenith CAS, which is the name that locals give to the Torres Strait region, there's two main languages, Miriam Mir and also Kalalagau Ya. And then there are five distinct dialects as well. So they're all critically endangered, and so this was an opportunity for language workers, for interpreters, for educators, for those involved in the language space to come together to talk about how to protect and maintain Torres Strait languages.
9: What's the state of the languages at the moment?
8: Most of them are critical. Like, there are only a handful of language speakers in those dialects, and also in the two main languages of the area, which is why symposiums of this nature, have been held. And the critical thing, I guess, is to ensure that it's passed down to the next generation. And we saw a little bit of that, particularly where it's happening in the education space, because we had on the opening night, which was the Monday, we had two dance groups from Kazimeta, which is a boarding school here on Waibeni Thursday Island, where the students go to Tagai College, which has got from prep or kindergarten through to year 12. And so, Kazimeta obviously has a program that teaches young girls and boys, island dancing, but also the songs that go with it. The school themselves, they are actively embedding Torres Strait languages into the curriculum. We heard from one of the campus leaders talking about how, because it's an education department, it comes under Education Department Queensland, the mandate is to teach language 1 hour a week across Education Queensland. And so Tagai College have taken it one step further, and it's incorporated in all aspects of the curriculum, so that that's what they're trying to do to protect and preserve and pass on that language onto the next generation. We also had Torres Strait Regional Authority. They were there under the Culture, Arts and Heritage Program. That they fund a lot of those activities across Zanath Kes that preserve and protect languages from, local musicians who want to record songs in language, to, supporting like the Ranger program, embedding language into the work that they do in protecting sea and land country. So it's been, really interesting space to be in amongst, language speakers of Zanath Kes. And you can definitely tell that there's a passion and a momentum that they want to protect their languages and ensure that the next generation, continues with that, because language is central to identity. It's central to land. It's all interconnected. That's the, messages that were coming through.
0: NERS News, Karen Durante speaking with NERS Adam Evans.
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0: This year, Multicultural Services of Central Australia hosted its Big Day Out in Harmony in Alice Springs, acknowledging the diversity within its community. Headlining this year was Australian-Iranian jazz musician Tara Tibber, who emigrated to Australia because of the Iranian regime. She was diagnosed with encephalomyelitis, chronic fatigue syndrome, more than a decade ago, and has released two albums through this time, recently breaking an illness-enforced silence. To find out more about her story, The Wire's contributor from ACCC, Kate Lyons-Dawson, spoke with Miss Tibber.
1: There are many more reasons for Iranians to immigrate, unfortunately, because we have been living under this regime for the past 47 years that took a lot of freedom from the Iranian people. One of the freedom that they took from us was female voices. As a woman, you could not sing in public anymore after the revolution in 1979, or the hijab became mandatory and it would be punishable by law. So you cannot wear what you want to wear. It's forced on women and a lot of other things that are controlled by a regime that has taken a lot of freedom from people.
11: And it must be very hard, I feel, for people who are originally from Iran to be hearing all about what's happening there back home and not being able to sometimes even hear from your loved ones back there.
1: Yes, absolutely. This year started, it was really horrible for the Iranian community worldwide. The Islamic Republic regime, they massacred 30,000 people only in 2 days in January. People who've been peacefully protesting, coming on the streets, and they just answered with military-grade bullets. It was shocking. That was actually one of the reasons that many Iranians still are not feeling well, because all these things happen and then the war happened. And then since the war happened, the government, the Islamic Republic, has shut down the internet. Mm. I mean, who does that to their own people? So for the past over 80 days, Iranians are under bombs. Also, they have no access to internet. That's really, really horrible for us to see that all our loved ones, our friends. I have a lot of friends back in Iran. I have family back in Iran.
11: Mm. So have you been able to have any contact with them over this time?
1: We have, like, very little contact, very expensive. We can call. There are internet for people who want to spread the propaganda, of course, but normal people, they don't have access to internet, or just they have very little at the moment just to say hi to their family.
11: See, it's some of these things that we don't usually hear, so thank you for sharing that. Now, you've released two albums. One was A Persian Dream in 2014 and Omid, which is Hope, in 2019. But you've been out of performing for the last almost a decade due to having contracted monoglandular fever, and that has formed into MECFS, or chronic fatigue syndrome. Would you like to talk a little bit about that and how you've been coming out of that?
1: I mean, it's been very unfortunate. It's been just a virus, like a flu.
11: Yeah.
1: And my friend at a time and my partner at a time, all three of us got it, and they recovered. I never recovered. And a decade later, I'm here. But at least I've learned how to manage it. And I really like to share my experience whenever I get a chance, because this condition, this illness, is so misunderstood. So not diagnosed, because it's very difficult to diagnose, and it gets dismissed by the medical system very often. It's so funny. I diagnosed myself because through a documentary I saw on SBS and then on ABC. That was like funny. I was like, oh my God, this looks like me. And I've been dealing with it for like a year or two already, and I didn't know what is happening to me. So I share my experiences whenever I get a chance, because I think it can really save lives.
11: Because even just what you described there, being bedbound or housebound for that length of time, must mess with your mental health.
1: Absolutely. And then you just really need to hold on to hope. It was like, I don't even know how I did it, like, because it's like imagine you get a flu and then you just, like, you're never recovering. You just, and it's not like that. It's just, I remember, like, I was as bad as, like, holding a spoon would just get me worse. And I was so sensitive to light and to sound, and my jaw would lock. I could not walk, like, I could barely walk to the bathroom. It's a very, very difficult illness. Mm. You know, it just, you don't hear about it. You think that is, oh, it's just nothing. But I just want people to have this, to know they're not alone.
0: Australian-Iranian musician Tara Tibber speaking with ACCC's Kate Lyons-Dawson. And unfortunately, that's the end of the show today. Thanks so much for being with me. I'm Emma Watsky from Radio Adelaide here in Tandunya. Stay tuned for tomorrow's show, brought to you from 4EB in Brisbane. The Wire is a weekday co-production between 2SER in Gadigal, Sydney, 4ZZZ and Radio 4EB in Meanjin, Brisbane, Sin Media in Naarm, Melbourne, and Radio Adelaide, with the great support of the Community Broadcasting Foundation and the Community Radio Network. 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

0: Nya ala parangi penanyi ala ngini os alert. 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Thursday, June 18th, 10 o'clock cha alibala ama kap mancha Tennant Creek tana testomoro ngalanya os alert. Ala parangi Tennant Creek kana nyinda Thursday 18th June cha pangalanyol test kulbari angini found kana. Ala parangi pari os alert test angini found kana alangini mula cha penara. 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Ngalaka apar alambal parinjiki abikala ngalakana osalert.gov.au. 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
1: You got a disability?
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6: 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We've got a bit of a session later on where you can text in. You don't have to leave a name or anything like that. And we're talking about your dealings with the Barclay Regional Council and how you think they're doing, and if they're doing great or there's something wrong. If you want to come in with that, that's great. Now, the weather, Darwin, 23 to 33 degrees today. Humidity about 61, so not much chance of rain. Alice Springs, sunny, 4 degrees. 4 degrees, 18 degrees the highest, moderate winds, pretty good day, actually, in Alice Springs. Boorloola is a little bit cloudy, 15 to 30 degrees. Possible chance of rain, around about 5 millimetres. Catherine's the same, 17 to 31. 16% chance of rain there. So, and Nullarbor is 23 to 28. No rain there. And Tennant Creek is sunny but overcast, and 14 degrees to go down this morning. 23 degrees are going to be the highest, but with that wind blowing, the wind factor, it feels like about 3 degrees, But that's what's happening in Tennant Creek today. We got some more promos, and then you'll hear a couple of songs, and then I'm going to you start texting about the Barclay Regional Council and your dealings and all that sort of stuff. If you can stay anonymous, it's 0427 313525. That number again is 0427 313525.
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7: where we play queer music,
8: tell bad jokes,
7: share fun facts,
8: tell good jokes sometimes.
7: I'm still Jess.
8: And I'm still Jay.
7: And remember,
8: you heard it queer first, folks.

Like in 24, a big investigation, you know, and all that sort of thing. And yeah, this person said that he spoke to you know, members of the council that are there now, and he said nothing's changed. He said there's so much bullying, and, you know, like if you don't do the thing, and it's, yeah, it's not good that that's if that's the case, you know. Like that last council, it was officially dismissed, you know. So, the mayor and everybody, you know, and things happen like that. And I'd like to thank that person. And I've got another one here now on a different note. And this is from a long-term resident. She likes to stay anonymous. It's a woman, and she said the council have asked for people to come in for their and give feedback on their draft original plan, you know. And she said, what is the use, because they take no notice, you know, like she's saying, look at Perkis Reserve, you know, like the whole community put in so many different things there, what they wanted and what was going to happen, and none of it eventuated. And it's nothing like how it should have been. Oh, well, thank you very much for that, dear. We're going to play another song now, and it's 0427 313 525. If you want to comment on what's happening at the Barker Regional Council now, or you got to complain, or you want to say something good about it. So here we're here at ACCC on Community Radio, and that number again is 0427 313 525.

That was Warren H. Williams with Naram Tataya, and a great song. And he spent a lot of time down in New South Wales and or Capital Territory, you know, like recording those songs. And that's he done it with the Warramungu Songmen. So, and there's an orchestra, there's a whole heap of things. It's a great, great, great song. Okay, that number to contact me here today is 0427 313 525, and I knew this one would come up. And this one, the person was everybody wants to stay anonymous, and about the fence at the footy. Now it's 3 weeks into the season. And they've still got this temporary fence up that, you know, people just come through nilly willy, and all the time. Just wondering what's going on there. And a lot of people have asked the question, is it Barkly Regional Council or is it NTFL that's actually doing the fencing? And I honestly don't No, but I did speak to the contractor. He got he's to go ahead to do the fence. It was only the Thursday before the first game, and he said that he's got to order the materials, and that's going to take anywhere up to 2 months. So you might have a whole season again without a fence. So all depends what happens, I suppose. And, on another note, this person must be a regular footy goer, and they said the quality and the variety in the service in the canteen is diabolical. It's terrible, you know. So I don't know, you know, I shouldn't speak on this because my partner used to do the canteen, and I know that a lot of the we've had some great umpires and all that, and I know my partner used to give them a drink and a pie and make sure they're all good, and you know, and everything like that. But none of that happens anymore, so it's not good. Yeah, so I'll just get on there. But that number again is 0427 313 525. Oh, we got another one here about the Barkly Regional deal. Not the Barkly Regional deal, the Barkly Regional plan. That's the plan that they want you to put in. And they're saying that, will they be heard if they do it, you know? Or can't they have a big round table meeting, let the people come in and talk about it, you know? It's such hush-hush business, you know? And, we got another song coming up now, and that's... but that number is 0427 313 525. We're just talking about Barkly Regional Council. Now, it's not, I don't want to have it all bad, you know. If you got any good things to talk about the council, just text me on that line, and just get it through. We'll get it out there. You know, like down Alice Springs now, they're gonna go to whistleblowers, and maybe the council should adopt that here too, you know, like, because there's a very high turnover of staff. I was talking to one person that was pretty high up in the finance side of it, and it's not real flash there. And we had one guy here, what's this text about? This guy was there, and he used to go out all the different communities. He's done courses and everything like that, but he said that the bullying effect and the, you know, like downgrading of people, it's
It's very toxic. Okay, but no, come on. Someone must have something good to say about it. We'll go back to a bit of music now. Think about it. If you've got something good, let me know.

0: Hey, something good has come in. This has come from a person, and they want to put their name on it. It's from Vincent, and he said one of the great things that's happened at Barkly Regional Council, that the nomination of a woman that is well-known and well-respected and well-versed in lots of different things. And she was in mental health and all that, and she's an interpreter. Her name is Velda Naparula Shannon Wantapari, and she's now the deputy mayor. And you know, she has done so much in this community all around. Like here, I can remember I've worked with her way back in 18 years ago. You know, when we done a mental health camp out at Juno. You know, it was. Great, you know, like, and it's a pity that the people are, you know, like, that run Juno now, they can't have, they've got no, you know, they can't foresee anything like that anymore. So, but that's different. And I'd like to thank a man that I respect a lot, because he's a Katie's man. I married a Katie's woman, you know, that is Noel Hayes, you know, a great man. He comes from Mallycarrung, and a beautiful man of that too. And a lot of people looked down on him when he did resign from the council in 23-24. But, you know, that was because, you know, like... things weren't going all that good. We had a mayor that was going to court for, you know, drugs and all that sort of stuff. It wasn't good, you know, and I think that it took a toll on poor old Noel. But he come back and he's been a great man since. So, yeah, that's Noel Hayes. Okay, we've got a news play out now, and then I will get back to you, and it's 0427 313 525 if you want to have your say on the Barkly Regional Council. And like I said, you know, good stuff, bad stuff, whatever.
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2: Good morning, I'm Laura Devoy. Treasury says more than 90% of small businesses will be eligible for concessions under changes to the capital gains tax discount. Memes shared on social media after the budget was handed down last month suggested the government would tax small businesses 47%, but the government says that was misinformation. Treasury Deputy Secretary Diane Brown clarified the situation in Senate estimates last night.
3: Under those concessions, they can pay no CGT, or they can also get a 50% discount. There's a range of concessions, which means that a lot of small businesses are eligible for a much reduced capital gain tax.
2: New figures show a significant rise in homelessness in regional New South Wales. Homelessness New South Wales says the number of people sleeping rough in the state has increased 75% in 6 years. The biggest rise was 689% in the Illawarra Shoalhaven and southern New South Wales district. The state's north was the most affected area, with more than 1,000 people sleeping rough there. Homelessness New South Wales is calling for a 50% boost in funding for support services and a commitment to build 10,000 social homes a year. Health officials in Gaza say at least 11 people have been killed in the latest Israeli airstrikes. Israel, which accuses Hamas of rearming, has carried out repeated airstrikes in Gaza despite the ceasefire established last October. The BBC's Wyatt Davis reports from Jerusalem.
4: A medical source at Gaza's Al-Shifa hospital told the BBC that rescue teams had brought in the bodies of several victims after Israeli aircraft struck at least four residential buildings in several parts of Gaza City, causing powerful explosions. Among videos posted on social media, said to be the aftermath of the airstrikes, were distressing images of people trying to leave a building engulfed in fire at the Beach refugee camp to the west of Gaza City.
2: The president of Ukraine has invited his Russian counterpart to participate in talks to end the war. It's been more than 4 years since Russia invaded its neighbour. It's estimated nearly 2 million people have died across both sides. In an open letter to Vladimir Putin, Volodymyr Zelensky said Ukraine is ready for an all-for-all exchange of prisoners of war, which he said could become a good prologue to ending the war. The Kremlin says it has seen the letter and will brief Mr. Putin on it. Today is World Environment Day and Australians are being encouraged to take action to prevent the environment. This year's theme is climate action. The United Nations Environment Programme says for decades the world has heard of warnings, targets and distant deadlines, but now is the time for action. Turning to sport, the Manly Seagulls have come from behind to defeat the South Sydney Rabbitohs in the opening match of round 14 of the NRL. The Rabbitohs opened the scoring in the 11th minute and Manly lost a player to the sin bin shortly afterwards, but managed to claw their way back to win 28-14. Coach Kieran Foran says it was a good response following last week's loss.
5: We're disappointed in how we performed last week and we needed to bounce back and I was really proud of the way the boys responded tonight.
2: And in tennis, 8th seed Mira Ondrejva and qualifier Maya Halinska will contest the French Open women's singles final. Ondrejva beat 15th seed Marta Kostyuk 6-1, 6-3 in the first semi, while Halinska defeated 25th seed Diana Schneider 7-6, 6-4 in the second.
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0: Yeah, no, I've got the lines open. My phone 0427 313 525. You can text me there. You can stay anonymous if you want to. It's all about, we're just talking about the Barkly Regional Council, good and bad. This one, the latest texts, wants to stay anonymous, is that what has happened to the money the government has given to the council? And I said, well, I suppose, you know, like in hindsight, well, the fence hadn't gone up yet, so that's one lot of money, and I don't think any work's been done on the pool just yet. And I know there's 80-something other thousand somewhere, but that's for, I don't know what it's exactly for, but if someone from the council out there is listening and they could fill us in or contact us, you can contact us on 0410218333, or you can text me on 0427 313 525. And that's what we're talking about this morning. And like we said, it's a great thing that's that we can actually talk about it. And there was a suggestion this morning about the plan, that the Barkly Regional Plan is to maybe have a big meeting so everybody can have a say, because people feel a lot let down over the community meetings we used to have, and the input we put in, a lot of people put in for Perkis Reserve, and it ended up nothing like it was supposed to. So, you know, it's very, very disheartening when things like that happen. And, I got another text here and there, and, what's this guy, anonymous? He's saying that, the council hasn't been the same since, the Honourable Steve Edgerton was mayor and, Steve Moore was the CEO. And I said, not much I can do about that or say about that. It's just what's happened. Okay, are we going to go on now with...
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0: That was Belarus with the Itch. I just had a text about the Barkly Regional Plan and what it entails and what happens there and things like that. I'm really not fully up to speed with any of that, but I do have a thing from LSA. They have done a municipal plan. They've done a part one and a part two. I'll play a little bit of part two.
1: Let's talk about the rural rates. Generally, people wondering what their rates go to when they're living on rural properties, and obviously around litter especially. And I know it's also out of the remit for the council, but around all the litter that goes out to places like the Ganpans and the Kwaipans at Ilpapa, does that get taken into account? What is going to be this extra $100 in rural rates? Where is that going to go?
2: Really good question, and I'm glad that you've asked it, Kate. So the first thing to say is while the rural residential category will, of course, experience a rate increase, we should acknowledge that the starting point in terms of the overall rate in the dollar that they're charged, it's only about 31 or 32% of what residential rate holders in Alice Springs pay. So, like, I would say that that is quite a clear reflection that they access a different level of council services to what people living in urban Alice Springs do. But I think the 32% is charged for good reason, because people living rurally, they can still access our pool, our library, our animal shelter, all of, you know, all sorts of facilities in Alice Springs, so it's right that they are paying some rates. In terms of rubbish collection, I'd just highlight that the waste charge for rubbish collection, that's charged separately to rates, so people living rurally don't wear that cost in the same way as people living in urban Alice Springs either. As for illegal dumping, again, this is like foremost an NTG matter, and you know, they have a campaign, I think Don't Be a Dumper is what it's called. Hearing like pretty mixed levels of success there, but in terms of, again, council's sphere of influence, we are, you know, working and collaborating with NTG as much as possible. Certainly elected members have had some regular discussions about what our own measures at the regional waste management facility might mean in influencing dumping. We've also had preliminary conversations about assistance or incentives that housing could provide to people when they're moving out of housing, for example, to quell that. And even, in fact, with the waste charges that we were discussing, it was a consideration that the cost of disposing of waste may be influencing illegal dumping. It's like a very multifaceted thing. It's predominantly NTG's responsibility, but it is front of mind for us as well.
1: And another crossover for that is that there are local people in those rural areas, or even coming from town, let's just say, who do regular cleanups out there. And that's obviously going to impact whether they've got to bring the rubbish into town. I think it just should be part of the story. That happens, yeah. That people, you know, like serious, like some of them are obviously getting the 10-cent containers and stuff like that, but there's also actual rubbish, and it's a lot.
2: I'll take that suggestion on notice, but there's certainly an interesting idea there around like whether our waste management facility could have a set day every so often where we waive charges for people, you know, under community initiatives to do cleanups and dispose of, like, I think that's something we could absolutely. Oh, so we're doing that on a case by case basis, and people can apply. But I think there's an opportunity for us to actually expand that and turn it into like a structured day. I'll chat with the elected members about it and see where we can take it. Just to close the loop on the rural living rates, I want to be really clear that our elected members have gone into quite granular detail with the differential rating model, and the primary objective is achieving fairness. And so really want to get the message out there that if people living rurally are feeling impacted by this change, Like, we do encourage them to come and speak with us in this consultation about that. But I just also want to be really clear that that proportion of the rate in the dollar that they're paying is significantly less than Alice Springs Residential, just to reflect that they access different levels of council services. And just as an example, I think in Katherine, it's 42% of the residential rate in the dollar that people living rurally are charged. So it is significantly lesser here in Alice Springs. We've got 9,600 rateable properties in Alice Springs. 7,200 of them are in low density residential in Alice. And so the median increase for them is going to be $80 a year for rates. And then for the charge for bins, that's about $11. So we're talking in averages here, but yeah, 80 plus 11 would be the total average increase. Another key initiative in our budget is the development of an inclusion strategy, $75,000 to develop a holistic and integrated and intersectional strategy to improving inclusion in our town. And this is like an example, I think, of really forward thinking on the part of this council. We've already engaged with multicultural communities. We've had initial discussions with disabled communities, but a variety of underrepresented groups that are typically left out of decision making and have less access to informing decision making are really going to be have a seat at the table, I think.
1: Can you give examples of those
2: representatives? Yeah. Disabled communities, LGBTQIA+, children and young people, First Nations people, older people, people experiencing mental ill health, multicultural communities, women, victim survivors of domestic family sexual violence. What council has historically done with patchy success, I would say, has been consult with underrepresented groups or set up advisory committees with those particular groups. And what has been lost in that has been, you know, an understanding of the intersectionalities of underrepresentation and marginalisation. And also through that slightly patchwork approach, we haven't adopted a strategic approach to working effectively with these communities. So I'm really confident that we're going to achieve some really good things with this approach in bringing all of those underrepresented people and representatives from those communities to the table at council. I would always be open to making changes based on community input. The elected members are representatives of the community, but we don't represent the entire community, and so there may be some priorities that have been missed. So really encourage the community to engage in that process.
3: Hi, so in terms of consultation, there's a 21-day period for us to receive feedback, and that will start as of tomorrow. So there's going to be multiple opportunities for people to be able to do that. They can obviously put anything in writing if that's what they want to do. They can also submit feedback online. This group of elected members, one of the things that they were very strong on when they started is being more, having more face-to-face with community. So this is probably maybe the fourth one of these that we've done, where rather than expecting people to come to us or coming to the elected members are going out to where people are. So they've already had sessions at the library around the library consultation. There was one at Earth Day, and there was another one before that at Newland Park. So yeah, and it's been really successful. People are really engaging with it. They're enjoying the opportunity just to come and have a chat with the elected members and the mayor, all of whom have made themselves available for this. Focus of the session in Saturday week will be on the rates municipal plan, strategic plan. But equally, it is an opportunity for people just to come and talk to elected members about whatever's on their mind.
1: Given that there's always money thrown at all the outdoor areas, which is great, and all the sporting areas, one of the other gaps that people have sort of mentioned to me is around community centre.
2: Yeah, shared, accessible community spaces and, like, safe community spaces, from what I'm hearing, a real priority for many members of the community. But again, like particularly some underrepresented groups, we've had some preliminary conversations with elected members about how certain council assets could potentially serve that purpose. Those conversations are very early days, so there's nothing that's in the open that I can really speak to there yet, but mainly to say it is front of mind for a number of elected members. The other thing is that with the library consultation, it's been a real focal point. Like, how can we ensure that that is a safe, accessible space to diverse groups, but that it also does provide open community spaces for people? And that's really come through, I would say, the concept design. I'm certainly really happy with the concept design that we've received so far, because there is that emphasis. And also just looking at this civic centre and how that can be a more integrated and inclusive area for everyone. We're only like 7 months into a 4-year term, so I think you have to watch this space, but we see this as something that is rather lacking in the community. With rates, we are really keen to educate people about this new model and just demonstrate how it brings greater fairness. We acknowledge it's a very complicated thing to get your head around,

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1: Yeah, hey, just on a sad note, a legend in this town and been around for a long time, and he's related to me, and I'm very proud of that. He's got a terminal disease and he's in hospital at the moment, and that's a big shout out to Normie Forrester. Mate, you know, I feel so much for you. He's got a great boy called Brett, and also got a lovely dog called Bella. And, you know, I can, you know, all the family, are so thing by what's become of what's happened to him. And if you want to say g'day, go up to the hospital and say g'day, remember cheerio and a bit of a shout out, that's Normie Forrester. And on a latter note, as far as we were talking about the council and all that, another disgruntled past employee, I suppose, who wants to say anonymous, is saying that it will never come good until they actually, you know, face what's happening there. So, there is a bit of toxicity there. And then, like, I paid to that thing where Kate interviewed the council and Alice with their municipal plan, and a lot of good things are coming out of that. And also now that Mayor Astor Hill has opened it up for whistleblowers to, would have no effect, come back on them and things like that, to try and get things happening in the council. Maybe it's a product that this council here could take on, but by the sounds of things, but that's here or there. So we're going to go on now with a little bit of sponsorship and then a song.
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Hey, Cliffside Reggae, Desert Warriors. Now, this weekend, footy's on, and the first game, it's a seniors men game between Elliott senior men and Alicurang senior men, and that starts at, I think it's 10 a.m. Yeah, 10 a.m., and that's at Perkins Reserve. And then the second game was Woollahra senior men against Amunga senior men and Mungara, and that is 11:35 a.m. And Brother Witcher will be playing Jalipra senior men. That's at 1:05 p.m. And then Soapy Boar will be playing Spitfire senior men. And then the main game, or the last game of the day, will be YDU senior men against Barkley Work Camp. At the moment, Barkley Work Camp are going pretty well. But what I've seen is a lot of players are still regaining their match fitness, like for not playing for so long, and getting coordination, communication between each other on the field is slowly coming together. And I think it's going to be a pretty hard-fought competition this year, not like in previous years, you know, but we'll see. Okay, that's the footy this weekend, so down at Perkins Reserve. We've got Chuck Berry coming up, and he's doing a bit of rock and roll.

0: Yeah, big shout out to me old mate, DW, the Lions legend. He's having a run around for Pioneers down in Alice there, yeah. So good on you, Darryl. So see you still going pretty strong. So have good fun, mate. Have fun. Yeah, that's what it's all about. I was going to pay part one of that municipal plant thing that Kate done in Alice, just to give you an idea. But a lot of people understand what this plan is for Barkly Regional Council development plan. So, you know, if you want to give your 2 cents worth, but like I said, if you want to push it a bit further, that we have a big community or a community meeting, or we all come in and have a say, or what things like that. It's like a lot of people have said, you know, like it's a waste of time because you know, like the effort that went into Perkis Reserve and what people come up with, and I mean, like, it didn't even turn out anything like the plan even. So, yeah, it's a bit disappointing, really. So, yeah, we'll have to go on with that. Now, we've got a song coming up. It's a D-E-E-E Light.
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Give now the host his claret and watch Madeira's farewell. Note his reaction, acid to shark.

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1: Have a good evening, because this is going to be our last song for the night. I hope you guys have a good time. Don't go too far, because Colored Stone will be on very shortly. Thank you. Go ahead, we'll get up and get the last song.